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3: For tonight, look for mostly clear skies and a low around 57. For tomorrow, look for mostly sunny skies, breezy, highs near 80. Clouds will filter in tomorrow night, a low 55. Wednesday will be partly sunny with a high around 80. Some clouds and some showers Wednesday night, getting down to 66. Chance of showers early on Thursday, then partly sunny, 84. Friday, sunshine with a high near 76. With your Granite State forecast, I'm Jeff Edwards.
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5: This is our National Town Hall meeting, and yes, we discuss things that some people don't want to discuss. They're thinking. They're afraid to discuss them. If we do it in good taste, I am not afraid to discuss them. We're not using pejoratives or anything of the sort. We're just telling the truth. And the truth ain't pretty right now. 25 years ago, on September 11, 2001, we're talking about Islamists who killed 3,000 innocent human beings in our country, struck us in New York City, outside of Washington at the Pentagon, and God knows where that other jet was headed. People think the Capitol building, maybe the White House, till the heroes sacrificed their lives and took it out. You'd think we would have learned, but we have not. The Israelis, just 3 years or so ago, October 7th, they endured the same heartbreak in their holy land, but torture, sexual bestiality, the slaughtering of families, the burning people to death. Do you know little born babies were roasted in microwave ovens? Did you read that, Mr. Producer? The Israelis took out this guy that called his parents and bragged about killing 10 Israelis. Well, the IDF just killed him about a week or two ago. Of the 10 were 3 newborn babies. He stuck them in microwave ovens. It's hard to imagine this kind of evil, but it exists, you know. Different decades, different attacks, same evil. Each year, the International Fellowship of Christians and Jews hosts Flags of Fellowship, a movement where thousands of congregations display memorial flags to honor the 1,200 who were slaughtered on October 7th. By the Islamist enemy. It is a way to stand with Israel in faith and prayer and remembrance and solidarity with us and what we went through. Each flag represents a loved one, a family forever changed, and a promise that we will not forget. Today, hatred and violence still threaten our world, yet Scripture calls us to stand firm, confront the grieving, comfort the grieving, honor the lost, and shine a light on in the darkness. Together we remember, we honor, we declare that evil will not have the final say. Please join the International Fellowship of Christians and Jews and thousands of congregations across America in this powerful act of remembrance and support for the Holy Land and the people who live there. Learn how you or your place of worship can participate in Flags of Fellowship at levinforthefellowship.org. That's L-E-V-I-N for the fellowship.org. levinforthefellowship.org. Let's continue with our phones here. Let's go to Randy, Omaha, Nebraska, on iHeartRadio. How are you? iHeart app, I should say.
7: Really good, Mark. Thank you.
5: Thank you.
7: I'm glad I got through. So we have this Sharia-free American caucus, and I think it's being led by Chip Roy and, I believe, Keith Self. And I think it's a great idea. The last I checked, they were up to over 60 members. I'm just hoping that
5: 60 members, that is outrageous. Every damn Republican and some Democrats should be in support of this. And Chip Roy, poor Chip Roy. Unfortunately, he didn't win his race. I think it was for Attorney General of Texas. He would have been absolutely fantastic and on the front lines of fighting this. It's too bad.
7: Yeah, you're right. He would have. But I guess my question is, and then I had another question, if you don't mind.
5: All right.
7: Is it you think this will really lead to somewhere? Because I'm of the belief, with the threat of Islam, that we really should have a Sharia-free America law of some kind.
5: Well, I think we have to do everything possible to try and diminish this and remove it. The goal of coming to America is to assimilate into our system, not to set up these fiefdoms, these segregated communities, which are challenging our culture and challenging our society. That's the death to this country, as it is to any country, and you can see it

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4: Tonight, Rob Finnerty on Newsmax reveals the growing threat from the DSA and the radical left. With less than 60 days to go, Finnerty says it's time for the GOP to hit the panic button. The House may go, and control of the Senate is up for grabs. Gas prices, mortgage rates, health care, and out-of-control national debt. 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And Newsmax shows you how the progressive left wants total control of Congress. Tallarico, El Sayed, AOC, Bernie Sanders. Finnerty reveals President Trump's secret plan to fight back. Don't miss Finnerty tonight at 8 p.m. Eastern on Newsmax. 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
5: For tonight, look for mostly clear skies and a low around 57. For tomorrow, look for mostly sunny skies, breezy, highs near 80. Clouds will filter in tomorrow night, a low 55. Wednesday will be partly sunny with a high around 80. Some clouds and some showers Wednesday night, getting down to 66. Chance of showers early on Thursday, then partly sunny, 84. Friday, sunshine with a high near 76. With your Granite State forecast, I'm Jeff Edwards.
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6: I'm John Batchelor, continuing with Professor Anne Higonet, Art History, Barnard College. The book is Liberty, Equality, Fashion. The professor's done me the favor of introducing the French Revolution. I never knew. I knew it was somewhere out there, but I never knew what it was. It has to do with fashion. Fashion during the revolution, driven by the terror and the upside downness of the world, because the aristocrats and the royalty and everything assumed to be fixed in heaven was gone. The clothing was gone. The silks were gone, never cleaned in their lifetimes. The sumptuary laws were gone. And instead, what we had was cotton. Therein lies the tale. Professor, cotton from the empire, from Pondicherry, the trading post left in France, from India, from Cairo, from Bangladesh at that time. Well, it's called Bangladesh today. All that cotton. And it was available there before, but suddenly our graces discover cotton anew. Was cotton seen right away as a revolution by them, as something to liberate us? How was it understood by the Graces?
7: Cotton was a completely revolutionary fabric, because the more you were aristocratic or royal before the revolution, the more you wore silks and jewels. And all of a sudden, these three fashion celebrities proclaim that cotton is the most fashionable fabric to wear. Completely white cotton. Which, because cotton only grew in a tight band around the equator, was mostly imported from India. Cotton had begun to be worn by the lower classes starting in the 17th century, But all of a sudden, during the French Revolution, it became the fabric of choice.
6: What is liberating to cotton is also inspirational to the painters. And the professor's book has plate after plate of how the most famous portrait painters at the time, I'm looking at Jacques-Louis David at this point, a man named Girard, others, would welcome the opportunity to paint our graces in cotton. But somehow these paintings would then introduce the magic of cotton because, and if I say this incorrectly, Professor, correct me, the women's bodies were not constrained. They were allowed to be artful underneath the cotton. So the painters like David, they made the cotton into something almost glowing. So what you're watching is, I wouldn't have watched it before. The dress is as important as the portrait of the woman.
7: The painters were fascinated. You're absolutely right, by the combination of the new appearance of the fabric and the way in which it allowed women's bodies to be so much more visible than they had ever been before. It was as if people suddenly discovered that women had legs or that women could move. That magical glow, like mist, of the white dresses they wore came from the supreme quality of cotton, which the most fashionable women tried to obtain. It was a very diaphanously thin kind of cotton called muslin, which had begun to be worn by the Mughal emperors as an alternative to silk. They had the idea in India to make cotton imperial. And then in Europe, it was our three fashion celebrities who brought that idea to the fore.
6: There's more, too. There's accessories. In the Journal of Women and Fashion, there are pages in which they show accessories only. I feel like I'm in a museum looking at artifacts from the 10th century BCE. But in fact, these are... There's a lot of jewelry. There are intaglios that you attach to your belt, but the one that I loved was purses. It never occurred to me, Anne, the purses came from somewhere, handbags. Did they not exist beforehand, or was this the invention of the handbag?
7: Well, people have always had to stash their stuff, but when you had a skirt that was 25 yards around, hung over an armature, there was plenty of place to hang a little purse off your waist, completely concealed by the skirt. But when you had these very slim, thin cotton dresses, you couldn't do that anymore. And so the revolutionaries invented the handbag as we know it. And it instantly became the it accessory, with one editor telling women that could leave their lovers, but they could never leave their handbags.
6: I love that line. That's genius to come up with that. I will use it the rest of my days, Anne. So,
7: and it's a great discovery in the fashion plates, because the painters who did those marvelous portraits were so fascinated by neoclassicism for professional reasons that they just focused on those gorgeous white dresses, when in fact, the dresses were just the core of the style around which revolved these delightful revolutionary accessories, the handbag, the flat laced shoes. It was an era of accessorizing.
6: Shawls, cashmere shawls, where did they come from? How did they use them?
7: Well, those were the most expensive accessories. Maybe the handbag was the most cherished, but the Kashmiri shawl came from Kashmir. And we think first via Cairo, sent by Napoleon to Josephine, who looked at these long rectangular shoulders.

British women are still wearing basically the same kinds of styles that women had been wearing for 500 years. And by December of the same year,

0: perspective to see how times have changed, but ways haven't.
1: We heard that Todd actually majored in philosophy and now he's the CEO of this massive company. How did that make you feel learning that philosophy can help you become an entrepreneur?
0: It further proved my point that life is about what you make it and that philosophy will always back up what you think life is.
1: Todd, help me out here.
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4: 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Nearly three quarters use sports apps, while 39% report frustration with managing multiple subscriptions to follow sports they care about. AI use among fans is also growing, but trust depends on accuracy. 45% of respondents say accuracy is the top driver of trust in AI-powered insights. 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

0: You know, most news outlets today don't just deliver information. 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
7: Samuel Adams is the official beer of the Boston Red Sox. 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The next one is happening this Saturday afternoon at AJ Sports Bar and Grill in Hudson, New Hampshire. We'll be hanging out on the awesome outdoor patio at AJ's from 4 to 6 p.m., cranking music, dishing out prizes from Sam Adams, and watching the Red Sox versus Kansas City on the TVs. 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
9: From ABC News, I'm Stephanie Officer. Fighting in the Strait of Hormuz blamed for record high gas prices this holiday weekend. Meanwhile, there's new reaction to controversial comments from the president. ABC's Olivia Rubin.
10: Over the weekend, Iran saying they targeted three oil tankers that crossed a, quote, unauthorized route near the strait, as well as three U.S.-affiliated vessels in other areas.
11: It's small potatoes for us. It's not a big thing.
10: Yesterday, Republican Congressman Mike Lawler pushing back on those comments, saying the war had a serious aim to curb Iran's nuclear ambitions.
9: An Illinois woman is accused of murdering her child last week after allegedly texting about the Lindsey Clancy case. The Massachusetts mother charged in the murders of her three children who blamed postpartum psychosis. ABC's Aaron Katursky.
12: While her husband was out of state, police say Corey Walsh hanged her two-year-old son from a rafter in the basement of the family home in Frankfurt and then began stabbing herself in an upstairs bathtub. Court records said Walsh told police she did this to her baby because he was the devil. Her attorney said she was having a psychotic episode. Witnesses told police Walsh had recently become very invested in the Lindsey Clancy murder trial, which ended with the jury deadlocked.
9: We're hearing from the college student who jumped through the window of a fast food joint to protect its workers, ABC's Melissa Adan.
13: And my body was like, you got to get through that drive-through window.
10: Luca Opperman was waiting in the

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10: I'm John Batchelor, and I'm exploring mysteries in a book, Embers of the Hands, Hidden Histories of the Viking Age by Eleanor Barraclough. And we go now to reliquaries. These reliquaries were found in graves, and they're part of a collection that is associated in Eleanor's telling with a place called Malhus. And the burial mounds give up grave treasures that you then interpret. One of the things that comes immediately when you find a reliquary is that this is a high status, and you presume female. What else do we read from the reliquaries, Eleanor?
11: So, to really think about the significance of reliquaries and where they're found, we have to think about where they came from. And this takes us back in a way to those first raids on monasteries such as Lindisfarne, because a reliquary was initially something that, very much within a Christian context, would have been used to house little bits and pieces of sort of the saints or sort of other things associated with sort of the sort of highest, holiest levels of sort of Christian belief. And this meant that they were beautifully decorated, you know, beautiful patterns and a lot of metal and other decorative items, which are significant because, of course, within a Christian context, for the monks, what really mattered was inside. And how the outside was decorated was just a reflection of the importance of what was inside. But of course, the problem comes when you get the Norse raiders, and they're not interested in what's inside. And in fact, annals often say, you know, the Norse attack.

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8: From ABC News, I'm Stephanie Officer. New York City Mayor Zohran Mamdani in the hot seat over his planned appearance for New York City's 9/11 remembrance ceremony at the World Trade Center later this week, with several former city leaders now weighing in. ABC's Jaisha Patel.
9: Mayor Mamdani says he will be in attendance. He'll be the first Muslim mayor to do so. And almost every mayor before him has attended this ceremony. Family members who lost loved ones on 9/11 have started an online petition, which has nearly 100,000 signatures, calling for Mayor Mamdani to not attend the remembrance ceremony Friday. Former Governor George Pataki has come out and said the same. And yesterday, former Mayor Rudy Giuliani made baseless claims that Mayor Mamdani doesn't believe 9/11 was a terrorist attack. So some are calling Giuliani's comments anti-Muslim.
8: The FAA alerted to a close call between a possible drone and a United Airlines plane landing at LAX today.
10: The United Airlines Boeing 737 MAX 9 was landing at LAX from Orlando on Monday when the pilots alerted air traffic control a drone almost hit them. 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
11: United 325, just at our present position at about 4,000, we had a drone go

I'm John Batchelor, continuing with Eleanor Barraclough, the author of the new book, Embers of the Hands, Hidden Histories of the Viking Age. Importantly, Eleanor works with objects. And once the object is found, sometimes in burial mounds, sometimes buried, sometimes just turns up in a field, you then need to interpret it. And in this particular instance, 750 to 1100 A.D.,

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4: I'm John Batzer, visiting with Professor Eleanor Barraclough, Embers of the Hands, Hidden Histories of the Viking Age. The Viking Age closed over time, or didn't close, because it's still with us. Everybody who knows Lord of the Rings well knows the Viking world. We're talking about a language and a time that's magical. However, there's also what I find in Eleanor's closing remarks, a sadness to it, because the world ended. And when did it end is the story we're now approaching. Eleanor, where is Herjolf Ness?
5: So Herjolf Ness is right at the southern tip of Greenland. And Greenland, for me, is one of the most fascinating parts of Norse Viking Age history. It's the bit that I think I love the most. I've spent a lot of time researching out there. It's very wild. It's very remote still. But it also means there's a lot still to see. You know, there's whole churches still standing. There's farmsteads. You know, you can really get a sense of what it was like. Herjolfsnes was one of the first places to be settled. So the Norse essentially start to settle parts of the west coast of Greenland under Eric the Red, who's sort of outlawed from Iceland for killings and ends up spending 3 years of his outlawry in Greenland, coming back, fetching his relatives and his friends and going out and settling. This is around 985. So again, we're heading up to that first millennium date again. So Herjolfsnes is settled then. Herjolfsnes is also one of the last places to stop being settled, to stop having Norse people living there. And it's really interesting because the permafrost and the ice that traditionally surrounded, you know, the coast of Greenland, although, you know, increasingly not, it meant that huge amounts of organic material survived from the Norse settlement of Greenland in ways that we don't really see in many other places. And in the case of Herjolfsnes, we have a graveyard. And in the graveyard, we have the bodies and the clothes of many of the last inhabitants or the last generations of inhabitants of Norse Greenland. And this takes us all the way up into the early 15th century.
4: And the clothing is not associated with high-status people.
5: Not at all, no. So it's made of a type of fabric that they called Vathmal or Wadmal, you might say, which is, you know, quite a coarse woolen garment, very good for keeping out the wind and the wet. Somewhere like Greenland, that would have really mattered. And in the book, I hone in on one garment. It's a woman's dress, and it's been mended, you know, during its lifetime of wear, possibly during her lifetime if it belonged to her. You know, it's been patched up, and you find this in these graves, that the clothes are patched up again and again. These are, yes, by this point, not

0: seduces her through witchcraft, and so he's burned as a result of this. And then it says, and she was never the same, and she died afterwards too.
1: Eleanor Barraclough, Embers of the Hands, The Viking Age. I'm John Batchelor.

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5: News, I'm Stephanie Officer. New info on Sunday's deadly cargo plane crash at Miami International Airport. NTSB officials saying Monday they've recovered the plane's black boxes but have yet to interview the two surviving crew members. ABC's Victor Oquendo.
6: Miami International Airport does not use EMAS. It's a system of lightweight, crushable material at the end of a runway to stop planes. At least 70 airports nationwide have installed that safety system, and the FAA credits it with saving nearly 500 lives.
5: Officials add the five victims killed were limited to the two vehicles hit when the plane overshot a runway and crashed on a nearby road. An Illinois woman is accused of murdering her child last week after allegedly texting about Lindsay Clancy. The Massachusetts mother charged with murdering her three children who blamed postpartum psychosis. ABC's Aaron Katursky.
7: While her husband was out of state, police say Corey Walsh hanged her two-year-old son from a rafter in the basement of the family home in Frankfort and then began stabbing herself in an upstairs bathtub. Court records said Walsh told police she did this to her baby because he was the devil. Her attorney said she was having a psychotic episode. Witnesses told police Walsh had recently become very invested in the Lindsay Clancy murder trial, which ended with the jury deadlocked.
5: Brooklyn, New York, an ocean of colors, flavors, and music Monday for the 59th annual West Indian American Day Parade. Took a pioneer Kes of Trinidad's Kes the Band, honorary Grand Marshal, with Jamaica's Buju Banton. Kes told me it's about time Soca gets the recognition it deserves.
8: It is an honor to have a page in the story. You know, I want to do my part and push my part and open the way and open the pathway for the younger ones as well, too, and preserve the history and bring all of that in the forefront and get people to really know who we are. Now is the time. The doors have opened. Now let's showcase and show people who we are and why we are important for the world now.
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5: Russia and North Korea opened the first road bridge across their shared border Monday. A close call over Los Angeles.
11: The United Airlines Boeing 737 MAX 9 was landing at LAX from Orlando on Monday when the pilots alerted air traffic control a drone almost hit them. The audio from ATC.com.
12: United 325, just at our present position at about 4,000, we had a drone go right by the aircraft.
13: Oh, okay. Did you see color rotors?
12: We did. We thought it was a bird at first. It was so close, but maybe quadcopter style.
11: Other pilots were warned about drone activity in the area. The United flight landed safely. Alex Stone, ABC News, Los Angeles.
5: Labor Day does not just mark the unofficial end of summer, it's the official start to the school year. And the American Academy of Pediatrics is reminding parents to limit their kids' screen time.
14: It's not just about the screen time, it's about how can we find high-quality digital media, it's about how we're using it together and learning from it, and then it's also about the digital designs that may or may not align with children's well-being and development.
5: Dr. Tiffany Munzer, assistant professor of pediatrics at the University of Michigan, says it's important to be transparent with kids. The TSA has launched a new program called Gateside by TSA PreCheck, allowing eligible members without a plane ticket to go through airport security to meet someone at their gate. I'm Stephanie Officer, ABC News.
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1: I'm John Batchelor, speaking with Professor Anne Higanay at Barnard College of Art History. Liberty, Equality, Fashion is her new book, Women Who Styled the French Revolution. It is now the directory in Paris. I believe the year is 95, might be 96. The professor will help me. And Theresia, who has emerged from the terror and is now Madame Tallien, is holding a salon, as she usually does, gathering all the very well-spoken men of the directory and their hangers-on, men who were in prison and have now emerged. There's sort of a bond between everybody who thought they were going to be executed every morning and the people who learned from them what it was like. But the directory is very powerful. France is gaining money again. They were in Paris. And Theresia and Rose are pals, friends, and they're circling these men together. Remember, they need to find a way to get money. Women are not necessarily empowered to have their own finances in 1795. And in walks a Corsican in shoddy clothes. And Theresia gave him money, I believe, to help him dress better. Was he insulted by that?
2: We'll never know. He certainly was subjugated by her beauty and her style. So much so that he also became entranced with her best friend, who had less of the beauty, but just as much of the style. And that's the beginning of the legendary relationship between Napoleon and Josephine.
1: It's hard to believe it was a moment, but it's like the moment out of the prison. It happened. Everybody talked about it afterwards for years. Well, several centuries later, we're talking about it. Now, what's important here is why these women are becoming the center of interest of all these men. It has to

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1: I think from talking to Todd Sager, I got perspective on starting a business and what it's like to be an entrepreneur. I think it's a great perspective to see how times have changed, but ways haven't.
2: We heard that Todd actually majored in philosophy, and now he's the CEO of this massive company. How did that make you feel learning that philosophy can help you become an entrepreneur?
1: It further proved my point that life is about what you make it, and that philosophy will always back up what you think life is.
2: Todd, help me out here.
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6: I'm John Batchelor, Professor Anne Higgonay. Her new book is Liberty, Equality, Fashion, The Women Who Styled the French Revolution. And the dresses we're talking about and the styles are available online. Anne and her colleagues and her students make it available. They were at the Morgan. And Anne, there's a joy in your book because the journal that you've rediscovered for us was always there at the Morgan, but we couldn't find it. What was the secret that allowed you to find it like a detective?
7: Well, the fashion plates, which were the rarest in the world because, you know, things get lost during a revolution, had been cataloged in a quirky way. So they were sort of caught between two different departments at the Morgan. And even though generations of scholars had roved from library to library looking at one plate here, three plates there, in order to understand this period, the complete set was there, unknown and forgotten at the Morgan. And I happened to see this quirky entry, and I decided, well, it's on the subway right away. So I went to the Morgan, and to my delight, discovered this forgotten treasure. And then after the delight came the shock of realizing that the true story of this marvelous fashion revolution had not only never been told, it had been concealed from the world because it was so radical.
6: Yes, the drawings include, there's a couple of men in this because the men were having their revolution of three-piece suits and colorful vests and a jacket that it has a French name, but it's got long tails and the front of the jacket is cut out so you can see the waist. You've all seen pictures of this in the Napoleonic Wars. We need to do whatever happened to. First, the first to leave us is Josephine.

right now, they are still lower than they were 4 years ago under Joe Biden. That is true. I mean, I do understand that not everybody wants to hear that, well, hey, you know, gas prices or inflation, they're still under where Joe Biden had it at his peak. I totally get that, and I understand that. But right now, we are dealing with where we are currently, and the impact of the war in Iran and other things have been having on our gas prices. And so, yes, you are right. A couple of different things can be true. Joe Biden had us in a far, far different place, a far worse place than Donald Trump did. That is most certainly true. But at the end of the day, the question is, heading into the midterm elections, from a purely political standpoint, are prices higher at not only the pump, but also are they higher at the grocery store? Not 4 years ago, but where they were, you know, just a year or two ago when Donald Trump took office. The sad reality, that is yes, that does not help us in the midterm elections. Got a lot more straight ahead on Red Eye Radio.

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1: For the early morning hours, we'll have partly cloudy skies, a low around 57. Later today, mostly sunny and breezy with highs around 80. Some clouds will move in tonight, dropping down to 55. Partly sunny and breezy on Wednesday with a high of 80. Some clouds Wednesday night, maybe some showers, getting down to 66. Showers early Thursday, then partly sunny skies return, 84. And sunny for Friday with highs around 76. With your Granite State forecast, I'm Jeff Edwards.
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1: For the early morning hours, we'll have partly cloudy skies, a low around 57. Later today, mostly sunny and breezy with highs around 80. Some clouds will move in tonight, dropping down to 55. Partly sunny and breezy on Wednesday with a high of 80. Some clouds Wednesday night, maybe some showers, getting down to 66. Showers early Thursday, then partly sunny skies return, 84. And sunny for Friday with highs around 76. With your Granite State forecast, I'm Jeff Edwards.
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6: Samuel Adams is the official beer of the Boston Red Sox. 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We'll be hanging out on the awesome outdoor patio at AJ's from 4 to 6 p.m., cranking music, dishing out prizes from Sam Adams, and watching the Red Sox versus Kansas City on the TVs. 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
1: For the early morning hours, we'll have partly cloudy skies, a low around 57. Later today, mostly sunny and breezy with highs around 80. Some clouds will move in tonight, dropping down to 55. Partly sunny and breezy on Wednesday with a high of 80. Some clouds Wednesday night, maybe some showers, getting down to 66. Showers early Thursday, then partly sunny skies return, 84. And sunny for Friday with highs around 76. With your Granite State forecast, I'm Jeff Edwards.
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8: 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I get it. But the reason why I played that audio is because it is emblematic and indicative of some of the reaction to the Lindsey Clancy trial and how motherhood is absolutely under attack. Families are under attack. By the way, did you hear what Donald Trump wants to do to save families? 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
1: Seahawks in Seattle. And at the U.S. Open, men's top seed Alexander Zverev and women's two seed Elena Rybakina and number four Coco Gauff each advanced to the quarterfinals with straight set wins on Monday. Both the men's and women's quarters begin today. That's Tuesday Sports.
2: Thank you, sir. It's 7 till. Our insatiable spending at the movie theater when America in the Morning continues after these messages.
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2: It's 5 till. America in the Morning continues. Some big wins at the Emmy Awards with Widow's Bay and The Pitt bringing home trophies. Correspondent Jennifer King reports.
10: The first season of Apple TV's Widow's Bay ran away with 8 Emmy Awards at the Television Academy's early weekend ceremony, previously known as the Creative Arts Emmys.
11: There is something about these seafaring towns.
10: It's now pumped up with guest actor awards along with more behind-the-scenes prizes. The late Rob Reiner drew an ovation winning Best Guest Actor in a Comedy for his work on The Bear. DTF St. Louis won 6 awards in the limited series category with David Harbour and Linda Cardellini getting their first Emmys. And Bad Bunny won his first career Emmy Award for his Super Bowl halftime show. HBO Max's The Pitt won 4 awards, including Ernest Hardin Jr. for Best Guest Actor in a Drama playing Louis, a likable alcoholic with a tragic backstory.
12: Good sandwich?
13: Yeah, really good, actually.
12: Yeah, I can tell from all the crumbs you're getting on my workstation. We eat in the lounge, if we eat lunch at all.
13: I'm so sorry. I was going to grab a patient.
12: Maybe wash your hands first.
10: Yeah. The two-night event will air September 12th on FXX. The Primetime Emmys, held on September 14th, will be hosted by Mariska Hargitay, live on NBC and streaming on Peacock. I'm Jennifer King.
2: It's been a record-setting summer for movies at the box office as we spent billions of dollars to see films in theaters. Entertainment reporter Kevin Carr has that story.
14: Hollywood has something to celebrate as we head into the fall. This summer was the highest-grossing domestic box office of all time with $4.76 billion. The time between May 1st and

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1: I'm Sherry Preston. The NTSB says that Amazon cargo plane that crashed on Sunday hit both an SUV and a van with seven people inside when it overshot the runway at Miami International Airport. Some wondering if a safety system known as EMAS could have helped. ABC Aviation Safety Analyst John Nance explains what it is.
2: It's a zone beyond the end of a runway in which you run an airplane into that, and it's going to slow it down and stop it safely without even ripping the gear off. It probably would have prevented this accident, but that's hard to say at this particular point because there are a lot of flight dynamics that are going to come into play in answering that question.
1: Five people were killed, five injured. The plane traveling at 128 miles an hour when the crash occurred. Starting this morning, Canadians will be paying more for our goods just as we are paying more for theirs.
3: Canada's retaliatory tariffs are taking effect today, hitting hundreds of American products from steel to cheese to motorcycles. Those products now face duties as high as 50%.
1: ABC's Karen Hua. A worrisome new report on test scores for U.S. high schoolers.
4: According to scores released overnight, American teenagers are falling behind the rest of the world in reading. And the gap between our best and worst readers is now the widest of any country. U.S. reading scores fell 14 points since the last test in 2022, enough to drop the U.S. seven places in the global rankings, down to 13th overall.
1: ABC's Elizabeth Schulze. Hawaii under a state of emergency thanks to Hurricane Lowell.
5: The westernmost islands are getting the worst of it, up to 16 inches of rain, waves up to 30 feet. Schools and government offices closed today to keep people off the roads.
1: There's been a theft from a small museum in the French Riviera. Surveillance camera footage shows the thieves stealing four paintings by Renoir that are worth millions. The Renoir Museum housed in the last home of the renowned painter. You're listening to ABC News.
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7: New Hampshire voters head to the polls today for primary day. Five people, including a child, were injured in a crash Monday, and an animal suspected of rabies will undergo testing after attacking two people in Marlboro. Good morning, I'm Tom Novak. Granite Staters head to the polls today for the primary election. Prior to heading out, voters may want to pay attention in hopes of avoiding any extra headaches. With some polling centers open as early as 7 a.m., voters can either drop in before starting their day or end their day, as polling centers are generally open until around 7 p.m., some later. For exact polling center locations and hours, folks can log on to the Secretary of State's website. Voters already registered with a party will be given their appropriate ballot, while undeclared voters will need to choose either a Democratic or Republican ballot and then become a registered member of that party. However, those folks can also fill out a card or sign a list with the checklist supervisor before leaving the polling center to return to undeclared status. Those 18 years of age who need to register will need to bring documents to prove their citizenship, age, primary residence, and identity. Local authorities say five people, including a child, were injured in a crash Monday evening. According to Manchester police, the crash occurred at the intersection of Hanover and Belmont Streets just before 6 p.m. Authorities say the crash caused a vehicle with four people inside to roll over, with the driver ejected and a child left entrapped. Both were taken to a hospital with serious injuries, while the other two women inside suffered only minor injuries and were able to climb out of the vehicle without assistance. As for the driver of the other vehicle involved in the crash, police say he was also sent to the hospital. As for a cause, police say that's the subject of an ongoing investigation. A gray fox suspected of having rabies will undergo testing today after attacking two people in Marlboro over the weekend. According to police on Saturday, officers were called to a section of Route 12 after the animal bit two people and ended up blocking traffic. Once on scene, police say they saw the fox attacking tires and other parts of stopped vehicles. Police note the animal was humanely killed and its body was transferred to New Hampshire Fish and Game for testing. This incident comes following a report last week in Lebanon when an unidentified animal was involved in three separate attacks. In sports, the Red Sox topped the Angels Monday 5-2. Two teams meet again for Game 2 in the three-game series tonight at 6:45. I'm Tom Novak for WFEA News.
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8: Not a bad ride for this Tuesday after Labor Day. Remember, it's primary day in New Hampshire, so a lot of people getting out to vote at their polling places. Other than that, 293 is in good shape, so is 93 from Concord all the way down through Manchester. And then Londonderry, Wyndham, and Salem in good shape too. Everett Turnpike not seeing any slowdowns through the Bedford tolls. 89 to and from the 93 connector is okay, and so is 101. Minor slowdowns in Massachusetts on 93 in Andover. Your forecast, cloudy today, then sun, high 80 degrees. Increasing clouds this evening overnight, low 57. And more clouds tomorrow, high 78. I'm Margo on AM 1370 and 99.9 WFEA.
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10: The energy is incredible, Adam. We are on the verge of the absolute most transformative change that New Hampshire has seen in a generation.
11: We want every qualified voter to be able to exercise that right to vote. 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
12: Welcome back to your morning. Jeff Chittister with you. Some sounds of today. Today, of course, being Tuesday after Labor Day. And it is also New Hampshire's dun-dun-dun primary day. So a lot of things going on. We've got a ton of candidates who are going to be calling in today. Make their final pitches to you as you're kind of going around and thinking about, you know, certainly what are the issues that are affecting you and going in and choosing which candidates are going to come forth. Of course, for those of you who are voting on the Democratic side, especially in the 1st Congressional District, Urrutia, he's out. He bowed out on Saturday. He put his support behind Stephanie Shaheen. He is still going to be on the ballot, though. So you wonder if that information is going to get out there in any kind of collective form as well. That is the race, especially for congressional offices, that it has the tightest control. The U.S. Senate race also has a lot of attention nationally. So we've got two former senators running on the Republican side, of course, John Isinunu and, of course, Scott Brown. They're running, but also you're looking at Manzur, who is running against Pappas, and that received a lot of national attention over the weekend, especially with the uptick of support for Manzur. But right now she is, you know, more than double-digit behind. Certainly, Chris Pappas, who is the current sitting 1st Congressional District Congressperson who is running for U.S. Senate. And that certainly brings in a lot of highlights into that particular race, especially across the board. If we look at the 1st Congressional District for the Democrats as well, there has been that push or that conversation for socialism. A lot of conversations being had that are very, when we look at the national debates that are going on, have certainly played out both in the U.S. Senate race for the Democrats and the 1st Congressional. So we'll see how the voters look at that across the board. Give us a call, 603-669-1370. Let us know what you're thinking. What are you thinking for candidates? Our question of the day, you can go over to our X account. Which party is better suited to handle the affordability issue? You can also go over to our Facebook and link over to the poll. No heavy questions. We don't collect any data or anything like that, so you don't have to worry about that as well. Hey, Professor Nathan Schrader will join us at 7 o'clock. We'll get up to date on certainly what he sees with these races and what we're seeing for late polling. The polling have kind of settled in this last week and a half, so certainly we'll talk a little bit about that as well. Kristen Tiante, she'll join us during the 8:30 segment real quick. A drop-in from Texas, of course. Starting tomorrow, there will be a midterm convention down in Dallas, Texas, for the Republicans. So they'll be talking about some of those things that are big as well. Secretary of State David Scalin will join us later on in this hour as well. So a lot of busy stuff. How was your weekend? A little bit long. Traffic was pretty good. I hope you had a very good Labor Day weekend as well. I know a lot of things certainly to discuss. You know, I couldn't help but reflect upon what we heard in our newscast from ABC News, that basically reading scores plummet on a global exam. So once again, America slips even further down the track. We're placed seventh as it comes to reading. People seem to think that AI is having an influence in that regard, or is it that we're still trying to catch up for what damage we did to students during the pandemic? That's still lagging out there as well. The other factor is that's the reading. So when you start looking at the science, we're getting wiped away. Which is interesting, because a graduate of high school from 1968 can run laps around today's students. Run laps around them. They read better, do better in math, do better in science across the board. And these are kids potentially who are going to be going into high school, and then, I mean, not high school, but college. And generations before them are just lapping them continuously. Now, most of us have forgotten, you know, basic math skills, or at least the advanced math skills, because we don't practice them every single day. But I think with very little effort, our remedial class would get us back up to speed. But it just goes to show that when we talk about education, we talk about anything, frankly, I mean, has government been an influence in the right direction? 1979, the Department of Education was founded, and every year since then, we have steadily gotten worse as students. Now, I'm not blaming the Department of Education at the national level, but they certainly aren't helping in any way. And I think that's the interesting thing, especially when we're going to have this conversation, especially when we get into the general election. And this is for us locally, when we talk about the governor, when we talk about the executive council, we talk about the Senate and the House all running this year. We already know the conversation is going to be on education. And you're absolutely right. Those of you who out there who say, yep, they just pour more money. More money will equate to better scores. New Hampshire doesn't invest enough in its students, said the lie. We rank in the top five for what we invest in students. We have some of the lowest classroom ratio to teacher ratios than we've had in decades.

0: That doesn't seem to be helping. As one of our guests pointed out, would you rather have smaller class size with an average teacher or larger class size with a better teacher? It's the teacher that makes the difference. It's the aides that we put in there that make the difference. So certainly we'll talk a little bit deeper about those scores tomorrow when we have Drew Klein get his sense on that as well in that bigger education issue. But once again, we're going to be bombarded after the primary is over. You think you're bombarded now with that? We're going to get bombarded with, you know, one, the factual misconceptions that we in here in New Hampshire are not spending enough on our students. We are. Typically, we do better when it comes to test scores. And test scores are not the end all either. So we have to be mindful of that one fact. The other thing we'll hear about, and this is one of the statistics that came out last week, is that more kids are graduating high school. So here's the problem I have with that. Once again, school districts will throw out those statistics because they know that people are only looking at the cursory, the top level of that news story, not diving deep down into the actual data in that regard. So we're graduating more students, but we're also hearing from colleges across this country that students are coming into college unprepared. In Europe, which does not have free education, by the way, ladies and gentlemen, in order for you to go to college to Europe, you got to score really high in the test. And guess what? Every studies program that we have in the United States that just waters down our educational process, they don't have in Europe. If you want to go to college in Europe and you want the state to pay for it, you better be doing medicine, mathematics, and business, period. Ancient Russian literature, nah, you can pay for that one yourself. So, but here in the United States, we're seeing more and more of our students, and this test score story this morning is alarming in a lot of ways. Mom and dad who are listening to the show right now, grandpa and grandma who are listening to the show right now, our kids are literally dumber on the foundational things we need them to be smart at. Now, I can put a computer in front of a kid and they'd be pretty good with it. But once again, that tool means nothing if there isn't a foundational, a root. If that computer isn't there, can they survive on their own? It's a tool that has to be mastered by somebody who understands the process. And we're failing again. We have difficulty in our own school. We're teaching stuff in our school we shouldn't even be teaching. If our kids can't read, can't do math, can't do critical thinking, have no emotional intelligence, what are we producing at the end of the day? And it's not for me, not even about jobs, to make them job ready. It's to make them life ready, really life ready. If I were to look at the debate last week as everyone was getting ready to send their kids off to school and I saw the videos over and over again, and we don't overly talk about that, where teachers are now saying that, you know, I'll put whatever flag I want in my classroom. I could give a crap about the flag you put in your classroom. If your kids are coming out dumb, then we have a problem. If you're diverting them away from the topics you should be teaching them, we have a problem. Making our children socially aware while they're dumb at every other thing isn't helping us, and it certainly isn't helping them. More and more colleges are offering remedial classes to get students up to speed on math, on reading, on comprehension in that first year. So we're delivering students to college, and the bachelor degree is now the new high school diploma because we have watered down the high school diploma. We're delivering them to college ill-prepared for advanced learning. And guess what? That's one of the reasons why college is expensive, because now young adults who should have learned something in middle school and high school are spending money on courses at the college level to just get them up to standards to advance into a college degree. And colleges have no problem with that. Oh, yeah, you're not ready for math. You're not ready for reading. You're terrible at that. So we're going to put you in this course, and you will give us $5,000 for that course. Thank you. Because we ill-prepare them. So we're spending a lot of money. We're doing really well. And this isn't just a New Hampshire issue. It's an issue across the country. And yet we deliver them to college, and they're ill-prepared. The military is telling us the same thing. every single year. Forget the physical standards that they can't meet anymore. Every single year, the ASVAB test gets lower and lower on, as a pool. So, you know, as we look at today and we look at primary day, and then after primary day, we have the general election, we're going to hear about how we're not spending enough money in our education. We're going to hear that our party is better suited for what we need to be doing. And we as voters need to pay attention. If we are, in fact, even adjusted for inflation, spending more money on our children, having smaller classroom sizes, and yet, and then we hear we're graduating more students, but we're graduating them dumb, and they're going off to college, spending thousands of dollars, usually their parents' money, to spend the first 6 months to a year on remedial training for something they should have learned in high school, we have a problem. And which party is best suited for that? Money is not the answer. And the first politician who leads with the money clearly doesn't understand the issue. I wasn't raised in a rich family. I didn't go to a school that you would consider a preparatory school or a prep school. I went to a public school in Portsmouth, New Hampshire. At a time, and I would remind everybody, we had a massive recession going on in the early 70s when I was going through my formative years in school. Tax dollars were low because no one was working. And yet somehow, I managed to get a really good public education to the point that even now, if you put me up against a graduate from high school in any New Hampshire school, I'm probably going to be on par with them or above. And I'm talking the top shelf students, the students we say 1 to 20 in their class. And I wasn't wicked smart. So it'll be interesting to see how that conversation plays out and see how those numbers fall. Listen, we're going to be talking to the Secretary of State later on in the hour. Of course, we'll be talking about some other things as well. Don't forget, Friday, join us. Morning Update live at Kittery Trading Post. The morning broadcast will honor and remember 9/11 with special guests, meaningful conversations. And then I'll stay on site through noon as part of the September Fest, one of Kittery Trading Post's biggest events of the year. So for more information, go visit us at 1370WFEA.com. We'll take a break. Back in just a bit, right here on the Morning Update.
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1: It's not that hard work stopped mattering. 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
2: 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Jeff Chittister with you on your Tuesday morning. Almost said Monday there. Hope you had a good Labor Day as well. 603-669-1370. 603-669-1370. Or check us out at 1370WFEA.com. So that, of course, was somebody who was at the Labor Day dinner breakfast yesterday for AFL-CIO, of course, major union here in New Hampshire, of course, across the country as well, talking about the meaning of Labor Day. Of course, that is current Senator Kelly being rumored as potentially running for President of the United States. Of course, we have to get past first the primary today. Yay, primaries today. And then the general election. Then after the general election, we anticipate more and more people to emerge. Certainly to have that conversation. The Republicans may take a little time because they'll have to wait until President Trump pretty much says, okay, you can start announcing if you want. So we'll see how that plays. Of course, you'll always have some rogue candidates on the Republican side who may run that as well. So let's talk a little bit about that breakfast. There were some interesting things said during the breakfast. Let's go ahead and listen to that clip, B1 from Senator Kelly.
1: It's not that hard work stopped mattering. It's that your hard work now makes somebody else rich.
3: So important. I mean, forget. I mean, the weekend, right? 5-day work week, 40-hour work week. Those things came because of union bargaining.
2: Wrong. I actually looked this up yesterday when I heard that audio. Every single one of those came from companies initiating themselves to get a competitive edge over other companies. The 40-hour work week came from Ford. Before any union even hinted around to it. And slowly but surely, companies in a competitive nature, healthcare, thanks to the act during World War II, certainly gave that advantage. Healthcare was not an issue that was brought up by the unions. And so I look, as someone who belonged to a union, I was in a union, I was president of my local union chapter, I understand unions across the board. And as I said, I've become more reluctant to support public sector unions because they have become very divisive and very anti-community. They're not thinking about the people that they serve. They think about themselves. They'll tell me that you're wrong, Jeff, but I saw it firsthand. Private sector unions, I'm all for. And most people should be for them. But once again, you have to remember that the union is only strong as long as it has members and as long as it fights, quote, the man. And part of the problem is that they'll put things in place that force other employees who maybe don't want to belong to the union to still pay for it. And they'll say, well, it's because of collective bargaining. All the great effort that we put in place, you benefit from. It doesn't really work that way. Most companies in the

0: private sector are meritocracies. They don't want lazy employees. They don't want employees who call in sick all the time. And I think that's the other factor. But he was wrong on some of those facts. Unions didn't drive that. Now, did unions help to reinforce them eventually later on? Absolutely. But I think, once again, you have to remember, most companies, especially, I mean, we have companies right here in New Hampshire that are way ahead of what unions want. We have companies forming their own daycares. We have companies that are doing concierge medical care at their facilities, putting in clinics for their own teams, not being forced to do that by unions. Why? Because they want a competitive edge. If they're really struggling to get team members in there who are gifted and are ones that are going to help their company out, then they're going up against 10 or 12 other companies. They have to say, what can we do to differentiate ourselves? So once again, all of these innovations that really propel the employee, very seldom do they come from the union. And become a union member and lose your job and watch what happens. The union spends millions upon millions of dollars to elect Democrats, because that's what they do, or to build nice fancy facilities for themselves, and they'll give you a little stipend while you're struggling after you lost your job. I know this. I was in the union. Let's go and listen to our second clip. This is from Ro Khanna, Congressman. He was here bouncing around on a couple parades. That'll be B2.
1: How many people here want to move to Silicon Valley? I didn't think so. And they don't want to move here. The point of this country is it's supposed to work for every place in every community, not for a few.
2: It's my fourth Labor Day breakfast, so it's a real honor. I'm now rivaling my mentor, Bernie Sanders, who did six, so we're up to four.
0: I'm once again, Ro Khanna, of course, audio courtesy of WMUR. No, you don't have to move to where the jobs are, but don't complain if you don't. This has been the life that most of us have had to carry. My family itself has moved away from certain locations and gone to other locations where jobs were more plentiful. So you don't have to move to Silicon Valley. And Silicon Valley is really spread out now, a lot more remote workers. But don't also demand the same structure as successful areas have been able to achieve, because they have actually attracted that business. You can't demand the same salary from Silicon Valley that you can in New Hampshire, although we have a nice little track here in New Hampshire now. Once again, you have to create a work environment. You have to create a friendly business environment that these companies want to settle down in, and then once again, they will compete for the workers. Plain and simple. Let's go and take a break. We'll come right back. Secretary of State David Scanlon will be joining us soon. We'll talk about what's going on today, of course, primary day. We'll do that next, right here on WFEA.
3: Good morning. I'm Tom Novak. Here's what's happening. New Hampshire Secretary of State David Scanlon expects close to 30% of registered voters will head to the polls today. Governor Ayotte has agreed to debate Democrat Cindy Warmington, and the FAA has released its report on a plane crash in Newport. WFEA News Time is 6:30, taking a look at sports on your Tuesday morning. Red Sox top the Angels Monday 5-2. Two teams are back at it tonight for Game 2 in the three-game series at 6:45. Right now, partly cloudy and 57 in the Mill Yard in Manchester at WFEA. More on these stories coming up at the top of the hour right here on 99.9 and AM 1370. I'm Tom Novak for WFEA News.
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16: Primary day in New Hampshire, which means polls are open now, but school is out. Keep that in mind as you're heading out on the roadways today. 293 around Manchester in good shape. No problems on the Everett Turnpike through the Bedford Tolls. 101 to and from the Seacoast in good shape. 93 moving at the speed limit from Concord all the way down through to Salem. Heading into Massachusetts, we've got one accident on 93 south at exit 41 by Route 125 that has you delayed and traffic backing up to exit 43. Your forecast, cloudy, then some sun this afternoon, a high 80 degrees. Increasing clouds this evening, overnight low 57, and more clouds tomorrow, high 78. I'm Marga on AM 1370 and 99.9 WFEA.
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0: Welcome back to your morning, Jeff Chittister. Here on WFEA, 1370WFEA.com. It's what we live for, New Hampshire. We're all about elections. We love elections. Of course, today is primary day. Pretty much the whole nation's watching this. Almost every major national newscast is talking about New Hampshire. And, of course, somebody who understands New Hampshire really well. We're always pleased when we get a chance to chat with him. Of course, our Secretary of State, David Scanlon, joins us this morning. Mr. Secretary, how are you?
17: I'm great, Jeff. Good morning. How are you?
0: Good, good. Did you have a good Labor Day off? Did you get it off, or did you kind of, you poked around the emails a little bit just to make sure today was ready, right? Didn't you? Come on, you can admit it.
17: There was a lot of poking around the emails. I was in the office for a little bit yesterday, and we're ready. New Hampshire is ready to hold an election. We have over 3,000 local election officials that are doing this job today. They do a fantastic job.
0: Yeah.
17: They're knowledgeable. They've been trained. And they're going to make your voting experience as pleasurable as it can possibly be.
0: And they're already at the polls. I mean, these guys get up early. They're going to stay there late, depending on what time they decide to close, but also to do the final tabulations. What kind of communications do you typically have, or what kind of questions are you thinking that you might get today during this primary?
17: Well, this is really a typical primary. We spent a lot of time leading up to the election, weeks before the election, holding training sessions around the state. And local officials, well over 1,000 attended them, and we answer a lot of your questions in that regard. But the most important thing is that we give them places that they can go to get help if they need it. And the same thing is true with voters. If voters have questions about voting procedures today, what they might need to register to vote, things like that, ask your local election official, because they will either know the answer or know where they can go to get the answer.
0: And what are some of the changes that have been made since the last time they had an opportunity to go to the voting booth?
17: Well, the big changes are related to voter registration. If you are a new voter in New Hampshire, to register to vote, you have to show documentary proof of identity, age, citizenship, and domicile. And those are usually taken care of easily with government-issued IDs. In the case of citizenship, if an individual does not have an actual document to prove their citizenship, then they can sign a qualified voter affidavit at the polling place. That was the result of a court ruling. And then the other big change is when voters go to get their ballot and have to show an ID, a student ID is no longer accepted. So it has to be some form of government-issued ID. It can be a driver's license. It can be a driver's license from another state if you're newly registered. It can be a passport. It could be a military ID card. Any type of ID that is issued by the federal government or the state or local government.
0: And once again, we're talking to New Hampshire Secretary of State David Scanlon. Of course, you can find out more going over there, sos.nh.gov. Also, as he advised, if you do have questions, check with your local officials at your local town and city as well. What are you expecting for turnout?
17: Typically, in a state primary election, the turnout ranges between 25 and 30%, and I'm expecting somewhere in the middle range of that. This election, we have a U.S. Senate race on the ballot that usually increases turnout a little bit. And then there are a couple of hotly contested races high up on the ballot, that tends to drive turnout as well.
0: Yeah, especially when you look at that first congressional, very packed field over there as well. Now, the other interesting thing, too, unlike a lot of other states, too, we've also got all these local offices running as well. That's an awful lot of candidates you have to manage for that process.
17: It's a lot of candidates. It's a lot of offices on the ballot. Some people may not recognize. So that's why it's important to take a look at the ballot if you can beforehand so that you know what your options are in terms of voting. But in a state election cycle, every state position is on the ballot. And New Hampshire, if they wanted to, could literally clean house from the governor right on down through state representative because everybody's up.
0: Yeah.
17: Everybody has to run again.
0: It makes it really busy for you. Now, after the primary, now how long does it typically, like I said, it is, you guys have a lot of candidates you have to do all the tabulations on as well. So you get that help from the local, and then you guys reaffirm some of the numbers. How long does this process typically take? So

0: people start seeing results?
1: Well, so the ballots will be counted today by the end of the night, and New Hampshire does a pretty good job at that. So the results are released at the polling places by the moderator. The news outlets are usually there to get those results,
0: sure.
1: And they're compiling them unofficially and getting the word out soon enough so that they can declare winners as that becomes obvious. My job really, and the job of the people in my office really gets started tomorrow morning when the return of votes comes into the office. I have a fairly large staff that starts compiling the results by districts. We try and get that that job completed within a couple of days so that by Friday we have the results announced so that candidates can decide whether they want to request recounts or not. Any recounts that are held will be held maybe starting Saturday, certainly through next week. And we have to have the absentee ballots ready to go and delivered to our overseas military personnel and overseas citizens by Saturday the 19th. So we have a very tight time frame to turn the results around and get ballots printed and delivered to those individuals leading up to the general election.
0: All right, guys, if you want to know, the busiest office in New Hampshire today is going to be over at the Secretary of State's office as well, and that great team over there. Of course, we're talking to New Hampshire Secretary of State David Scanlon as well. And you guys get a turnaround. Like you mentioned, you've got some prerequisites that you have to address immediately after you've pretty much settled everything for the primary. This is a quick turnaround for you. Does anything change? Are there any additional educational or training tracks that you have to do for the teams to get ready for the general, or are you in a good place that everyone's ready for the general election as well?
1: We're in a good place. I mean, we do a lot of internal training with my staff, and we have a lot of veterans that come into the office that veterans in the sense of people that have done this before.
0: Mm-hmm.
1: Some of them might be military, but we have a seasoned staff that is able to help get that job done. This will be the last time it looks like that we will be holding a state primary in September, because the legislature during this last session has moved the state primary to June, starting in 2028.
0: And so that keeps it really pretty busy. Once again, we're talking to New Hampshire Secretary of State David Scanlon. Before we let you go, Mr. Secretary, we've already seen a few hints of people who have thought about, after the general election, what comes next. And that, of course, is our First of the Nation primary. Any big breaking news on that or anything going on with that? I know you're still looking at potential dates. That'll be coming later on. But how's that planning going as well? Because we're already starting to see some early candidates come into the state.
1: Well, the message is that New Hampshire will hold the First in the Nation primary. It looks like that is supported by the Republican National Committee. We all know that the Democratic National Committee has decided to try and change their calendar wishes by putting South Carolina first, followed by Nevada, and then New Hampshire. New Hampshire pays for its state primary election. And we are not going to bifurcate it. We're not going to hold the Republican primary on one day and the Democratic primary on another day. They're going to be held on the same day.
0: Right.
1: And the state gets to determine when that day is, and it will be first. So
0: there we go.
1: All of the planning that we do is going to surround that. The good news is that candidates are coming to New Hampshire, and some of them know the importance of running here and doing well, and that's a good thing. So we've got a fight on our hands, but I'm optimistic about maintaining our traditional role, maintaining the First in the Nation primary.
0: Yeah, if you want to test your fortitude to see if you're ready for to be the president, do it in here in New Hampshire. That's the first place you should be doing it. Of course, we're talking to New Hampshire Secretary of State David Scanlon. Hey, any final thoughts before we let you go? Don't lose your voice, all right? So plenty of honey and lemon today, all right? Because you get a lot of talking to do.
1: I'm looking out the window now. It looks like it's going to be a beautiful day. So just it's really important.

0: important to exercise your right to vote. So, you know, take the effort and get to the polls and surpass my predictions as far as turnout goes. That would be a great thing to do.
1: Outstanding. Well, thanks for taking time out of your morning to join us as well. And also thank your entire team. I know this is a long day for them, but we greatly appreciate it here in New Hampshire.
0: Nice talking with you, Jeff.
1: Outstanding. Once again, New Hampshire Secretary of State David Scanlon. There you go, guys. So it's going to be a busy day for you. Make sure you get out and make sure you pick your time. If you do have any questions about what some of the legal documents are, the Secretary of State's office has a really good website, sos.nh.gov. But also, as he mentioned, check with your local teams. They're ready to answer those questions for you to help you out through this process as well. Don't assume you know the answer. If you're confused, just reach out to the people there to help you out through this process. Let's go take a break. We'll come right back here on an already busy morning right here on WFEA's The Morning Update.
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3: Samuel Adams is the official beer of the Boston Red Sox. The regular season is winding down, and we're wrapping up our summertime run of fun promos at some of the best places in New Hampshire to grab a Sam Adams and watch the Sox. The next one is happening this Saturday afternoon at AJ Sports Bar and Grill in Hudson, New Hampshire. We'll be hanging out on the awesome outdoor patio at AJ's from 4 to 6 p.m., cranking music, dishing out prizes from Sam Adams, and watching the Red Sox versus Kansas City on the TVs. AJ's Sports Bar and Grill is famous for having great food and free pool tables, plus their competitive softball, darts, and cornhole leagues. Hope to see you Saturday from 4 to 6 at AJ's Sports Bar and Grill, 11 Tracy Lane in Hudson, New Hampshire, behind Reed's Ferry Sheds. This is the

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1: Similar to what we have here at the Manchester Boston Airport. It's made in Canada. So Canada, the government has asked Bombardier to sell no more of those planes to us in the United States, as we are in this tariff war as well. And then Elizabeth Holmes, the new documentary on her. Of course, you know her from that huge medical scandal a few years ago. You can see everything. That is, Telluride is the big festival for films. It is getting all the buzz. Over here in New Hampshire, weather, of course, number one. Primary, number two. And Lindsay Clancy, of course, over the weekend, we got word that it was officially declared a mistrial, which means we have to start this madness or nightmare all over again. They'll be deciding this week whether they are going to retry her. Some people think that there may be a negotiation in place.
2: I wouldn't be shocked if the Massachusetts AG just goes, no, we've hit a brick wall. I wouldn't be shocked. I'm not saying it's going to happen, but it's, you know.
1: Well, you know, the interesting thing about that, too, is that you bring up a point, too, Tom, is that, you know, the one juror who, look, whoever this person is just getting hammered. And once again, I remind people that this is the system we have in place. And, you know, if we were to believe all the rumors that came out of that, the one juror is a male who just said, no, she's guilty. I have no doubt about that whatsoever. And once again, this is how our system works. And as much theater that has been surrounding this whole trial, once again, I hope they have another trial and they don't tell anyone what date it is, so we don't have this theater that is going on.
2: But could they get away with that? Because legally, don't they have to post that?
1: Well, all they have to do is notify the defense team. I don't think they're under any obligation to notify anyone publicly.
2: But I would think because it being public record, because most trials are public record, are they not?
1: Yeah, but that they'll leave it to the media to search it out. And then once again, maybe they'll change the venue every day. Who knows? 251 days down, 114 days left in 2026. It's National Ants on a Log Day. And of course, for those of you who don't know what that is, it's celery with peanut butter and someone puts raisins on top of it. Not the cuisine I prefer, that's for sure.
2: Waste of peanut butter, if you ask me.
1: Exactly. National Dog Walkers Appreciation Day. Thank you. Also, tomorrow will be National Dog Pick Up the Poop Appreciation
2: so
1: Day.
2: So I get 2 days in a row. All right.
1: National Iguana Awareness Day, so be aware of iguanas. Today is Star Trek Day. The first episode of Star Trek aired today, 60 years ago. Wow. World Literacy Day, considering we just went on a rant about our test scores, probably not really good. In 1952, The Old Man of the Sea was published by Ernest Hemingway. Well, someone else published it. He wrote it. 1968, as I mentioned, Star Trek, the original series, aired first. Don't want to get into that conflict. 1974, U.S. President Gerald Ford officially pardoned Richard Nixon for all crimes he committed as president. And in 1986, Oprah Winfrey Show started as well. Quote of your day, the early bird might get the worm, but the second mouse gets the cheese.
2: You know what the second mouse gets the cheese reminds me of?
1: He's got to move the carcass
2: away.
1: Well,
2: no, that just reminds me of the, you know what? I don't have to run faster than a bear. I just got to run faster than the guy next to me.
1: That's why you kick the guy you're walking with in the leg. All right, your primary day. It is today. No more countdowns. Halloween, 53 days. Midterm elections, 57 days. Christmas is 108 days away. And your presidential election, 794 days away. Birthday today is Pink. Not the color, but the artist. And Queen Elizabeth died on this day.
2: Sad. Looking at the headlines this morning, I don't know if you saw this story in the Union Leader talking about how the governor has accepted Cindy Warmington's challenge for debates, and now she's going. Cindy Warmington, who this woman can't create anything positive if she was paid to do so. The governor said, "Yeah, I'll do four debates," and now she wants six.
1: Four debates is a lot of debates.
2: It's like, seriously, lady. Come on.
1: It'll be interesting to see how that plays out. Cellophane was invented in 1908 to protect tablecloths from wine spills, but was later adapted as a packaging. There we go. As I said, our question of the day, which party is better suited to handle the affordability issue? You can pop over to our Facebook or our X account to check that information out. And if you're just wondering, as I said, the midterm elections, November 3rd. So November 3rd will be the general elections. So a lot of stuff going on. Coming up next hour, of course, we're going to be joined by Dr. Nathan Schrader. He's got a whole thing on his plate. He's going to really get us up to date on a lot of the stuff that he thinks we could really be seeing today.

very crowded. As I said, it's the first time in a long time the first congressional district has been this crowded. I would say going all the way back 20 years ago in 2006. So there is that factor. And, of course, that tends to drive turnout. So he feels pretty comfortable. When I say he, I'm talking about the Secretary of State, feels pretty comfortable anywhere between 25 and 28%. Can we break 28%? It'll be interesting to see how these candidates pull that out as well. Also, candidate Brian Cole and Scott Brown will be joining us next hour. Quick hits from them. See what they're thinking about, what polls they're going to start at. Get a little sense. Dan Innes will be joining us. He's up for re-election, so Senator Dan Innes will join us as well. And then, of course, we'll be joined by Holly Noveletsky and, of course, Carly Berriant and some other candidates coming up. So, like I said, this is the station to listen to if you're trying to figure out certainly not only how you're going to vote, but also get up to date on things that are going on out there on the road. We'll ask each one of the candidates what polling place they're going to start at. Are they already there? We know that Carly Berriant, she is also a ward captain for voting. She did this ceremony this morning to transfer that power to somebody else since she is running for office. So that was kind of neat. We'll ask her a little bit about that as well. This is the day. A lot of schools took the day off, too, simply because they just didn't want kids coming back from Labor Day and all wired up and have all these voters running around. So interesting day. We'll go ahead and take a break. Up next, Dr. Nathan Schrader joins us on WFEA. Join us up.

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1: From ABC News, I'm Sherry Preston. A troubling report on test scores for American teenagers. The numbers show U.S. high schoolers falling behind the rest of the world in reading. We're now number 13 globally, says ABC's Elizabeth Schulze, and some are blaming scrolling.
2: The organization that runs the test points to phones and social media. It found nearly one in three students was distracted by devices in class, and those students who were distracted scored the equivalent of three quarters of a school year behind the others. Students who spent more than 1 hour a day on social media also scored lower. And then there are the computers that schools handed out during the pandemic. A review of nearly 400 studies found students understand less when they read on a screen than on paper.
1: The test given is a part of the 2025 program for international assessment. The NTSB says a black box and data recorders have been recovered from the wreckage of the Amazon cargo plane that crashed at Miami International Airport, killing five, injuring five. ABC Aviation Safety Analyst John Nance says the plane was traveling at 128 miles an hour when it overran the runway.
3: It had excessive speed, and you can see from the videos they're having trouble actually getting the main gear on the runway. But dissipating all that energy, that's why that skid mark, so to speak, was so extensive and why she went as far as she did beyond the end of the runway.
1: Hurricane Lowell forcing the state of emergency on Kauai, the western Hawaiian islands, getting up to 16 inches of rain and waves up to 30 feet. Tropical Storm Marie, meantime, lashing the California coast.
4: Huge waves from Tropical Storm Marie forced the evacuation of about 20 homes in Long Beach, California. The storm's flooding areas from Ventura to San Diego County.
1: ABC's Perry Russum. New tariffs on U.S. goods in Canada beginning today, part of the ongoing trade war sparked by President Trump. Tariffs between 15 and 50% kicked in this morning. The president also says Canadian jet maker Bombardier can only sell in the U.S. if the planes are made here. This is ABC News.
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7: New Hampshire Secretary of State expects close to 30% of registered voters will head to the polls today. Governor Kelly Ayotte has agreed to debate Democrat Cindy Wormington. The FAA has released its report on a plane crash in Newport. Good morning, I'm Tom Novak. Secretary of State David Scanlon says he expects around 28% of registered voters in the Granite State to cast ballots in today's primary election. Scanlon says that as of August 10th, more than 888,000 people in the state were registered to vote, and he believes more than 145,000 Republicans and a little more than 103,000 Democrats will cast ballots. Folks should keep in mind those first-time voters registering will need to show documentation to prove identity, age, citizenship, and domicile when picking up their first ballot. As for concerns over the possibility of ICE agents being stationed at the polls, Scanlon says he's had no indication from authorities that agents would be involved, but did note that federal election overseers are expected in both Manchester and Nashua. Governor Kelly Ayotte has agreed to take part in four debates against the perceived Democratic candidate Cindy Wormington. In a statement, a representative for the governor says she looks forward to debating this fall, in which she'll highlight her successful first term, delivering for all of New Hampshire. However, while the agreement is for four debates, Wormington, who's continued to face backlash for her time as a lawyer and lobbyist for Purdue Pharma, wants the governor to take part in two additional debates in a challenge she made during an appearance at New England College. As for whether or not Governor Ayotte is interested in the extra two debates remains unknown. The FAA has issued its final report into a plane crash in Newport this past July, in which officials say the pilot overran the runway and was left with serious injuries. According to the report, the pilot was turning from the base leg of the traffic pattern when he heard another pilot say they were on final approach to an intersecting runway, which led to the main pilot immediately reducing his descent before resuming the landing attempt, which caused the final approach to be steeper than normal, and the pilot touched down with insufficient runway remaining, causing the plane to crash into trees. And sports, the Red Sox topped the Angels Monday 5-2. Two teams are back at it tonight for Game 2 in the three-game series at 6:45. I'm Tom Novak for WFEA News.
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8: Primary day in New Hampshire. Expect your local polling places to be a little bit busier this morning. School out for many today. As far as the traffic, 293 around Manchester is okay. So is the Everett Turnpike coming down through the Bedford Tolls. No problems in Merrimack or Nashua. To and from 89 is looking good, as is the Seacoast on 101. 93, no problems from Manchester down through Salem, but we do have an accident on 93 southbound in Massachusetts. It's exit 41, and it's backing up to exit 44. It's a tractor trailer and a car in the median, and you've got delays through that stretch now up to 30 minutes. Your forecast, cloudy today, then some sun this afternoon, a high 80 degrees. Increasing clouds this evening overnight, low 57, and more clouds tomorrow, high 78. I'm Marga on AM 1370 and 99.9 WFEA.
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10: The energy is incredible, Adam. We are on the verge of the absolute most transformative change that New Hampshire has seen in a generation.
11: We want every qualified voter to be able to exercise that right to vote. And being able to register to vote on the day of the election is a part of that.
10: And I think just people are looking for change.
12: Once again, some sounds of people getting ready, certainly for today's primary. I get excited any election day. I just think it's great that we have this opportunity in this country, in this wonderful state, to go out there and exercise our right to vote. Men and women have died to protect that, and I think that it is certainly our solemn obligation to meet that responsibility and honor them on this day as well. Someone I know holds that dear as well, and also pays very close attention to these. It's the reason why he moved to New Hampshire, because he just loves it so much. Of course, none other than New England College professor, Dr. Nate Schrader. Of course, Doctor, how are you this morning?
13: I'm well, and I share your enthusiasm, and I that couldn't have been said any better, that the people out there who are still maybe thinking, am I going to go vote today or not? Am I not? They need to think about the people who sacrificed everything so that we can go do this today. And if there's no other reason for them to go vote, they need to consider that.
12: Here, here.
13: So I'm glad
12: you
13: said that.
12: Nice. Hey, listen, when we think about it, hey, are your students in class today? Are ready for this? Or how excited are they?
13: Some of them who are returning students who have

0: voted in New Hampshire before. They seem to be, they at least, you know, have, they know some of the candidates and they know that the, at least, you know, the legislative and congressional district a little better. It's, I'm expecting them to be out voting today.
1: Good.
0: Our Center for Civic Engagement, however, will be, once the primary is over, we'll be doing a lot more to educate the first year students who maybe are, they're just getting acclimated to New England College and Henniker. We'll be, we're planning a series of forums with the state House and Senate candidates because we want them to know this isn't just about presidential campaigns and statewide races. We partnered with the Henniker Chamber of Commerce in the past several cycles to do, and this is open to the college students and the community at large, forums and town halls for the state House and Senate candidates, because we want them to know who those people are too. And in fact, those events have sometimes drawn more folks than some of the lesser known presidential candidates, because people make those connections that, hey, these are the people locally that are going to be making the decisions for me in Concord.
1: Oh yeah. I mean, it is exciting too.
0: Yeah. And I'll say, I always think of on election day, the candidates that wait, you know, they've got to, I think of the plaque when you're in the John F. Kennedy Library Museum, you know, that carved plaque that was on Kennedy's desk, it's on display, that was gifted to him by one of the admirals that Kennedy loved the quote so much, "Thy sea is so great and my boat is so small." I think that's what every candidate, no matter what they're running for, wakes up on election day thinking, you know, everything is beyond their control really on this day, right? There's so little that they can do. There's no more mailings to send out. They can only hit, knock so many more doors for it to make any difference. And they're maybe at a polling place somewhere, and that's really the only thing left that is within their control.
1: Yeah, and some of them were calling in this morning to hear from the polling places, so we're thrilled about that as well. So, you know, no, we want to keep it going. Give them, if they want that last shot, we want to go ahead and give them that last shot to get voters out there. I think it's great.
0: I think so too. And I'll tell you, really, you might really appreciate this. I was out on the weekend, and there was a young man out canvassing for Governor Ayotte, and I saw him coming. And I always talk to the canvassers because I have done that for so many years. I have had enough doors, you know, people not open their doors and talk. I will talk to them because I love what they're doing out there. And he introduced himself as a freshman at SNU. And he was doing this for, you know, a class that he was taking where they're all participating in some civic engagement project. And I wish I would have got he told me his name, but I didn't write it down. He told me, he's like, "Thanks for talking." He's like, for those of us who love politics, he's like, "This is like Christmas Eve and Santa Claus is coming to town." And it was hilarious. This like 18-year-old student, and I regret not getting his name and his professor's name, like an email, but I told him that made him telling me that just made my day.
1: It does. And if you don't mind, you know, Dr. Schrader, once again from New England College joining us, I'm going to lean a little heavy into you. I mean, when you look at this, what are the three big things to watch for today and until tomorrow that really voters should be thinking about? Because this is the first congressional is a crowded field. One person dropped out over the weekend.
0: Yeah.
1: The U.S. Senate race is getting national attention. What are those three things that you're thinking about?
0: So beyond just turnout, right? And I know Secretary Scanlon made his projections, right? And I look, just looking beyond turnout numbers, first of all, I'm looking on the Republican side. You have an increasingly unpopular president who is supporting former Senator Sununu and Mr. DeLorenzo in the for statewide Sununu in first district, Mr. DeLorenzo. Although I think in her TV commercials, Holly Novoletsky has done a nice job of linking herself to the president, even though he's not endorsed her. I think for voters who did not know that he has endorsed DeLorenzo in their seeing her ad, they might think otherwise. But my point of this is, will Trump's endorsement in the primary, will it be something that carries a Sununu or a DeLorenzo, or depending on the way people interpret the context of it, a Holly Novoletsky, will Will he be with something that carries them through the primary and then crushes their hopes in the general election if his popularity continues to fall, right? And I was looking at just headlines from around the country over the weekend, and you just see these, you know, the dire sort of state of where the administration is right now, that I understand why those candidates would prosper in the primary from the endorsement of the president, but then that leaves a big moving target for the Democrats to hit with the direct mail pieces, the web ads, the radio ads, the TV ads, everything linking them back to gas prices, the Iran war, inflation in general. So it might be something that gets those candidates through their respective primaries, but then becomes an albatross that the Democrats can link themselves onto. So I'm very fascinated moving forward, starting tomorrow morning, to see whether they maybe I don't think they'll outright disavow the endorsement of the president if they win their primaries, but whether they distance themselves, and to what degree will they do that? And if they do that, will that alienate some of the president's, you know, most vigorous supporters in the Republican Party?
1: Right.
0: So that's the first thing, the big picture thing that I'm going to be looking for.
1: And then, you know, the other thing too is that that bigger issue, especially did it matter that Urrutia backed out? I mean, this was late for him to back out. He was part of the he was actually part of the debate. I mean, I called into question him participating in the debate and forcefully going off, going after what was perceived the front runner, which was Sullivan. It seemed kind of interesting timing. I mean, does that, him backing out and kind of leaving his voters, one, to get informed, because they might not be informed, what do you think that does to that particular race?
0: His withdrawal happened, in my mind, so late in the game. It was like a Sunday on a holiday weekend.
1: Yeah.
0: I'm just not sure I'm not sure how many of them were paying attention to that. Or will know that he withdrew and endorsed Stephanie Shaheen. And that actually leads me to, that kind of leads me to the third big picture thing is,
1: okay,
0: this is the real test. Can the Shaheen machine survive? And if it can survive, can it unify what will be a fractured party coming out of this primary? The first CD race, and for those who have been following it, it has been increasingly ugly day by day. And I'll tell you that one of the things that I don't think it matters really whose camp you're in that race, if anybody. I have felt that a low point in our politics in general has been various social media commentary and accusations of Maura Sullivan about drawing into question the legitimacy of her military service.
1: Oh yeah,
0: this I've been
1: bothered me.
0: I have felt as a citizen, just not as a professor of politics, but as a citizen, I've felt that has been a low point. And let's say this is a close race between Shaheen and Sullivan. Will the winner be able to unify the fractured party starting tomorrow? Against, you know, Anthony DiLorenzo, the favorite on the Republican side, is he's going to have money. That district is, you know, there's a case that Pappas has won it several times by roughly the same margin, right? But this is not Chris Pappas. This is a different candidate. This campaign in the Democratic primary has become very little about policy and more about just the person. And it's, in my estimation, a lot harder to unify after a race where it's about the person and not policy. And yesterday's comment that Senator Shaheen made at the Labor Day breakfast, and I don't know if it was intended as a joke or a joke that went bad or a dig at Maura Sullivan when she referred to her family, it was in attendance, including her daughter, the candidate, as the dynasty.
1: Yeah.
0: I think that again may have pushed some people in a different direction that may have heard that and interpreted it in a way that the senator perhaps did not intend. But this race is so personal. Mm-hmm. I will be fascinated to see how the winner unifies it, and if the Shaheen machine can survive just the blow-by-blow of this campaign.
1: Right, and then could another candidate sneak in if these two beat it out over each other as well? That's the interesting thing. Before you answer that, we're going to tease that. Let's take our break, and we'll come back, and we'll let you answer that and also go into some other points you were thinking about as well. Of course, we're pleased to be joined, as we are every Tuesday at 7 o'clock, by New England College Professor Dr. Nathan Schrader. Would like to remind everybody once again, if you're mom and dad, aunt and uncle, and you've got that young person in your life, or even yourself, you're thinking about what your next journey is on education, please check out New England College as well. Let's take a break. We'll come right back right here on WFEA's The Morning Update.
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9: Samuel Adams is the official beer of the Boston Red Sox. 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We'll be hanging out on the awesome outdoor patio at AJ's from 4 to 6 p.m., cranking music, dishing out prizes from Sam Adams, and watching the Red Sox versus Kansas City on the TVs. 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
1: Welcome back. 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I'll remind you of that all week as well. Going back to our conversation with New England College professor Dr. Nathan Schrader as well. I kind of snuck in a little comment and made you wait for the commercials to be over. When we look at that first congressional race, Stephanie Shaheen and Maura Sullivan are battling head and head. Are taking big numbers with them. Could another candidate sneak around them?
2: Look, I believe that it's possible. I'm still convinced, as I think Christian Urrutia said in his comment when he exited the race on Sunday and endorsed one of those two, Stephanie Shaheen. He had noted he believes, despite there are many people on the ballot, that it is essentially a two-way race in terms of who has the best chance to win. I would agree with Christian's assessment of that. But I think it's certainly possible there have been enough, based on the publicly available polling, there are enough undecided voters.
1: Yeah.
2: There have been enough undecided voters where enough, if they were to split sort of as a block, enough of them were to split to say all move towards the third place person, Carly Berriott, that could cause a colossal upset, I think, in this race. But I still have the sense that this is a Shaheen Sullivan showdown, and I'm not attempting to discourage any of the supporters of the other candidates.
1: Sure.
2: I think people should vote for the person their heart tells them to and they believe in and that they think would do the best job, not just the person that the polls tell them is going to win. But I just see this still as the two candidates who have, I think, the most substantial field organization, fundraising work operation, and the ones who have been the most visible. I still would suspect they'll be the top two.
1: Yeah, it will be interesting to see how that played out. With the time we have left, too, you know, when we look at this, what lessons do you think future candidates should take based on this election? Also, any thoughts that you have on that U.S. Senate race, too, because that's getting all kinds of national attention.
2: Let me just say that, and I know we talked about the Senate race a little last week, and I don't want to repeat myself too much,
1: sure.
2: But I'm curious to see how close the polling turns out to be in the Pappas Manzer race and the Sununu Brown race, because I saw over the weekend the Brown campaign put out a poll showing them ahead by 2 points, but they didn't put out a lot of backup, the data to support it. And I'm hesitant to really cite that, without seeing all the crosstabs from it, but if this is out there, I want to see, you know, are the other publicly available polls, if they've been wrong and the internal ones on the other side been right? But I'm just thinking about this, the Pappas Manzer race. So Pappas has been the longtime favorite here, although Manzer's closed the gap. She was down 51-13, according to UNH, back in September. According to them, he's now only up 13. But if you look at, say, the Anselms, he's up 31. And Newsweek cited yesterday, they ran an article about the Democratic primary here in New Hampshire and said there's I don't have the cross tabs in front of me, but they said the Pappas campaign has internal data, or the Democrats have internal data showing him up over 50 points. So that's such a spread, right, going from plus 13 to plus 56. Now, but either way, this is the key. This is the part I'm going to be watching for once this is done. Karishma Manzer says she is not planning on supporting or endorsing Pappas once this is over. And I believe she repeated that again in an interview this weekend. Kamala Harris won this state by 3 points. And in the last midterm cycle U.S. Senate race, Maggie Hassan won her race by 9 points. Depending on how well Karishma Manzer does and how many of her voters share her viewpoint about, I don't think, it sounds like she has no intention of endorsing Sununu or Brown, but if her message to her supporters is, I'm sitting out this race and you know, I encourage you to do that too. Pappas can't afford to lose many votes here, right? If this race tends to track more like Harris Trump, a 3-point race, or even if it's a Hassan Baldock looking race, a 9-point race, there's not a lot of room for defections. And correct. When I say defections, not defections from the Democratic, from Pappas to Sununu or Brown, but from Pappas to some Democrats leaving their ballots blank or staying home.
1: Right.
2: And that whether Pappas can pass, we've been talking about can Shaheen or Sullivan or Sununu or Brown unite their parties after some ugly things in the primary. It's can Pappas unite the center left and the left, the progressive left, in just 55 days. And that's the other thing. In other states, Michigan and some of these other states that had rough primary fights with the left and center left, they've had simply a longer time horizon to unite their parties, right? Chris Pappas will have 55 days. That's it, a much shorter time to do what other candidates in other states, because of the early, our late primary, their early primaries, their regular, like more normal time primary have had a lot more time to do it. That's a unique challenge here.
1: Yeah. Oh, it will be too. And I know you're going to be joining us on Friday when we're at Kittery Trading Post, so we'll have a chance to catch up on that stuff. And of course, you and I will text back and forth. And if we find another hole in the schedule before then, we certainly want you to come back on. We are up against a hard clock, though. So we appreciate you this morning. 30 seconds, final thoughts.
2: Final thoughts. And here's my takeaway for everybody observing this race. And you might want to run for office someday. Save your money. Yard signs don't vote. I wish we could tally up, Jeff, all, and I bet we could, looking at campaign finance reports, all the money spent across the state on yard signs this cycle, and think, what if they spent that on actual voter contact? It would be, you'd have to send out to NASA to calculate the yard sign expenditures.
1: That would be an interesting poll once again. Doctor, thanks for joining us this morning. We'll chat with you soon, and you enjoy the rest of the day. Happy primary day.
2: Same to you, and I'll see you on Friday.
1: Outstanding. We'll go ahead and take a break. We'll be joined by one of the candidates running for office in the 1st Congressional District up next right here on the Morning Update.
3: Good morning. I'm Tom Novak. Here's what's happening. New Hampshire voters head to the polls today for primary day. Five people, including a child, were injured in a crash Monday evening, and an animal suspected of rabies will undergo testing by state authorities after attacking two people in Marlboro. WFEA News Time, 7:31, taking a look at sports. Red Sox top the Angels Monday 5-2. Two teams are back at it tonight for the middle game in the three-game series at 6:45. Right now, in the Mill Yard in Manchester, partly cloudy and 58 degrees. More on these stories coming up at the top of the hour right here on 99.9 and AM 1370. I'm Tom Novak for WFEA News.
4: I'm Dom Savino with Your Money Now. Canada's retaliatory tariffs on U.S. goods went into effect this morning as the trade war grinds on. The tariffs target $20 billion worth of products, including American-made T-shirts, cheese, even fishing rods. Now, President Trump is calling for a boycott of Canada's Bombardier jets, threatening to stop the sale of its planes that aren't made in the U.S. Shares of Novartis are tumbling 10% this morning after what's been a bad week for the drug maker. It's had three drug trials flop, now revealing its treatment for muscle wasting disorder failed a late-stage trial. Novartis has also recently paused a round of clinical trials of an experimental cell therapy after three patients died. On Wall Street, futures are lower in response to rising tensions with Canada and Iran. Stocks finished little change last week after a much hotter-than-expected jobs report fueled concerns the Fed could hike interest rates later this month. That's Your Money Now.
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15: Reminder, it's primary day in New Hampshire, so schools are out in many places, and a lot of polling places have already opened. Keep that in mind as you're making your way out on the roadways. 293 is in good shape. So is the Everett Turnpike coming down through the Bedford Tolls and heading into Merrimack and Nashua. No problems on 93 from north of Concord down through the Hooksett Tolls and not losing any time through Londonderry, Windham, and Salem. 101 to and from the Seacoast also in good shape. We still have that accident involving a car and a tractor trailer on 93 southbound in Massachusetts by exit 41. It's backing traffic up to exit 43. Your forecast, cloudy today, then some sun breaks through, high 80 degrees, increasing clouds this evening, overnight low 57, and more clouds tomorrow, high 78. I'm Marga on AM 1370 and 99.9 WFEA.
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1: All right, guys, welcome back. Of course, out on the road right now. Of course, he is currently a New Hampshire state representative. Representative Brian Cole joins us now. He's running for the first congressional in that race over there. Lots of information. Representative Cole, how are you this morning?
2: I am doing fantastic. Been doing this all year, and I'm looking forward to doing it for another 8 weeks.
1: That's a long haul. Now, which polling place are you going to start off at?
2: I am at my own ward right now here in Ward 7, so I'm hanging out with Henry Emile, who's actually running for my state representative seat, and meeting my friends and getting lots of good spirits, so sounds good.
1: How's the line so far?
2: It's been quiet.
1: Okay.
2: I have to be honest.
1: Come on, guys.
2: I think it's probably a pretty quiet voting day today, being right after a holiday. I didn't expect a big voter turnout today, but we'll see what happens.
1: Once again,
2: at least it's nice outside.
1: Yeah, and once again, Brian Cole running a first congressional CD. We're going to have him give his website here in a minute. You know, out of last week's certainly WMUR debate, a very good debate, I think, for all the candidates. A lot of points were made. One, how did you feel about that? And based on that, too, I know you've gotten some feedback. What do you think the key points are for people getting ready to go in who haven't decided who they're going to vote for that may favor you?
2: When I'm on the campaign trail, people basically ask me two questions. What differentiates you from the other candidates and why you're running? So what makes me different from the other candidates is I'm the only person that's running that has legislative experience. I mean, it's a tremendous amount of information that you have to learn in order to function up in government.
1: Yeah.
2: It takes probably like a year, year and a half to get your feet underneath you. And I've already done that. I've already gotten bills passed. I've already done all that stuff. So when I go down to Washington day one, I'm going to be able to hit the ground running and get stuff accomplished. I mean, it's only a two-year term. You don't want to send somebody down there that has to have this long learning curve. And then the other thing is everyone talks about affordability when we're on the campaign trail. So I want to work on expanding nuclear energy here in the state of New Hampshire. Everyone's feeling the pinch in their pockets with their energy prices. Get an exemption from the Jones Act to fix the ISO New England grid.
1: You know,
2: I also was fortunate enough to have the governor sign my biotech legislation a few weeks ago. So we expanded the Right to Try Act here in New Hampshire. You no longer have to have a chronic illness. You just have to. You can have a chronic illness. You have to have a terminal illness to have access to these medical treatments that are advancing the medical industry in big ways. And we want that. We want New Hampshire to be the brain trust of that medical industry. So we want that here. And then the last thing is just securing our northern border.
1: Once again, we're talking Brian Cole. Yeah, we're talking Brian. Hey, Brian, give your website so everyone knows how to reach you or find out a little bit more about you if they haven't made up their mind.
2: Yeah, it's colefornh.com, C-O-L-E, the number 4, N-H.com. We have all kinds of information. We have all my positions and everything like that out there. You can see everything that I've done up at the State House for the last 4 years. So, again, only person with legislative experience. I got to have a voting record so you know where I stand on the issues.
1: Once again, we're talking to Brian Cole. You know, it's healthcare that I want to kind of touch upon real quickly. As you stated, that this is something that you've been deeply involved in, even beyond just this term, but over the last few terms of really looking at healthcare. Where do you think, you know, when and I'm hearing this is a number one issue now across the board, especially for younger people in New Hampshire. How does that past experience of how you've legislated feeds into potentially having to tackle where we should be in healthcare?
2: The state of New Hampshire, number one, worked with the federal government for the Rural Health Care Act. We ended up getting $204 million here for the state of New Hampshire, and we're going to get another $500 million over the next 5 years. So that's going to help a lot of people out and give them access to treatments in the first place. But the single most effective thing that we could probably do at the federal level will be to allow insurance companies to sell policies over state lines. Because right now they can't. It's against the law. If they can do that, that creates competition in the marketplace and it'll automatically drive down prices. You'll have more access to more policies, more variety. That just automatically creates competition. That'll drive down marketplace. That should help out tremendously here in New Hampshire.
1: Yeah, and it also expands the certainly how many people they have on those policies, which greatly helps reduce cost in that bigger sense as well. Once again, we're talking to Brian Cole. He's out at his polling place. I know he's going to be running around doing a lot of other things too. You know, we do have a lot of undecided and independent people who are actually part of this. And also in the first congressional district, there still aren't a lot of people who have made up their mind. They're making up their mind going into this morning. You know, you talked about affordability, and one of the other things that came up was that, you know, there seems to be this confusion and battle about inflation and where it is now and where it was under the Biden administration. Have you had any conversations regarding that? And what are you getting for people listening to that part of your message?
2: I mean, we're still dealing with the Biden inflation. We're still dealing with the ramifications of it, even a couple of years into Trump's term here. So it's very frustrating. So I understand it. You know, here in the state of New Hampshire, we balance our budget. every 2 years. And there's no reason why we can't balance our budget federally. So I would, you know, we did it during the Clinton administration when Clinton was president and Newt Gingrich was the Speaker of the House. They balanced the budget for 8 years federally. I know it can be done. Then I would like contact and I would concentrate on the waste, fraud, and abuse and work on reducing the federal deficit. And I would do it across all departments. I just wouldn't target one department. It's across all federal government. So that's how I would tackle that issue.
1: Once again, we're talking to Brian Cole. Hey, before we let you go, make sure you give your website again one more time. But also before we let you go, you know, one of the other factors that it constantly comes up, this is about the time of the year, and I know you've seen this across the board from candidates, where they'll use the word bipartisan, the ability to go ahead and work with other people who may come from another party or another position or another policy point as well. But this is a big issue for New Hampshire voters. They appreciate people who can work, quote, across the aisle. Recent legislation that you've handled here in New Hampshire, how well did you handle working with your counterparts who may be part of another party or another policy point?
2: Thank you for the question. You know, my first term up there 4 years ago, we only had a 4-seat majority up at the State House. So if you didn't work with the other side of the aisle, you weren't going to get anything done. So I learned very quickly to work with the other side of the aisle. I can compromise. I can stand my ground when I have to stand my ground. But yeah, I have no problem. I have a lot of friends up there that are on the other side of the aisle. I would say 85% of the time up there, we all get along. It's that 15% of the legislation that's just kind of divisive. So, yeah, when I go down to Washington, I'm going to bring that same mentality down there, too. And if you guys want to check me out again, coleforNH.com, C-O-L-E, the number 4, NH.com. All my positions are there. My phone number's there. You can actually even reach out. If you want to volunteer for the campaign, that'd be awesome, too.
1: All right, Brian, best of luck today. We hope you hop back on. We've enjoyed our conversations with you. And also, you know, once again, this is a hard job for you guys to do, running for office. So we thank you for putting that time aside to actually run and represent the people of New Hampshire. So thank you very much.
2: Thanks, Jeff. You're the best.
1: Outstanding. Thank you. What we'll do is take a real quick break. We're going to be joined by Scott Brown next. We'll do that all right here on WFEA's The Morning Update.
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5: Welcome back. Let's get right back into it. Another candidate who's been out there running. These are long races, ladies and gentlemen. We should be thanking them, even though, certainly when you look at giving your vote, remember, each of these people put their time, their effort, and their personal lives are exposed to everybody. So it's a lot of work. And, of course, Scott Brown, no stranger to campaigning, understands it very well, former U.S. Senator, ambassador to New Zealand and the islands as well. Mr. Brown, how are you doing this morning?
6: Living the dream, but we got 16 hours. We'll know what's up. So I'm excited. It's been a wonderful journey, 17 months, and I'm so thankful for the opportunity to come on your show and the opportunity to travel around our state and earn people's votes.
5: Well, so, when you looked at last week, unfortunately, your opponent did not want to do that WMER debate, which I think is unfortunate. It would have been exposure for both of you guys across the board. One, what are you hearing about general policy points that you've been talking about? Like you said, you're meeting my brother in grocery stores now, shaking his hand. So because they're not shy. New Hampshire people aren't shy. Grand Stage is pretty good. What are you hearing, and where's your message hitting when you're talking to them?
6: Well, first of all, yes, you're right. He did blow off that debate, and it cost him. We've had probably 7,000 or 8,000 people just online reaching out. We've tallied it up, saying they're coming over to me because he's not doing it the New Hampshire way. He's not making himself available and telling people where he stands, as I've been doing for 17 months. And while we may not agree on everything, at least I'm out there, meeting people 3 or 4 times, which is the New Hampshire way. So what I'm hearing is that the fact that I am the only independent candidate, and I don't have this, Senate Leadership Fund, which is, Tim Scott, National Republican Senatorial, John Thune, AFP, which is Koch Brothers, shilling for me, and then on the other side with Chris, same thing. So the only special interest I have are the people in New Hampshire, and those independents and the people who care about not owing anybody anything is really, really resonating.
5: And once again, we're talking to Scott Brown, of course, that U.S. Senate race, which is a statewide election as well. One of the things I was looking at all the news over the weekend, Scott, where people are focused, what policy points they were really thinking about. And the younger people, and when I say younger, those under 40, healthcare has really started to edge ahead of some of the other issues, even related to affordability, but it is tied to each other as well. When I look at the debate you have been involved in over especially these last 10 to 15 years, when you were in the Senate, this was a major part of your conversation. What have you been hearing from people about healthcare? What are some of the things that, based on your experience, both at the state and at the national level, you'll be able to bring to this conversation? Because it will be big this time.
6: Well, you're right. I'm the guy that tried to stop Obamacare because I read the bill and I knew it was a piece of crap and that would ultimately be unsustainable. You couldn't keep your doctor. It would have to be fully, subsidized more and more and more by the federal government, and it can't stand on its own. I knew that the deductibles would be going up, the coverages would be less, and then basically providers would be leaving because they're not getting properly reimbursed. There's the tremendous 40 to 60% of the cost of healthcare are administrative costs. Yeah. I believe we can do it better here in our state. And, across state line competition, commingling the chambers of commerce. So I had a plumber come up to me and said, listen, we have 1.4 million plumbers in the country. Locksmiths. Why can't we all get together and bid on a healthcare plan? I said, exactly. Why not? So there, yes, it's a number one issue along with the cost of child care for many young families. It's not a government rescue on that, but it's getting people out there and incentivizing them to get into that field.
5: And once again, we're talking to Scott Brown, of course, running for that U.S. Senate race as well. Hey, where are you right now? What poll? I know you've been up really early. I mean, you get up early to take your daily jog as well. But where are you right now?
6: Well, my granddaughter's going to kindergarten, so he went and took pictures. But I've been up since 4. I've already been making phone calls to everybody and sending emails reminding them to get out to vote. We're going to Rye right now to vote. Then we're going to Portsmouth, Hampton Falls, Hampton, Seabrook, Dover, all the way up to Manchester and Nashua. And listen, it's really been an honor, and I really appreciate everybody being patient. And because, you know, if we don't get involved, then basically, you know, kind of the wackadoodles, you know, win, and then we don't have any reason to complain. And I'm running because the thing that Chris Pappas will be representing us, who's a DSA light, I think is problematic. Men and boys and women and girls.

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1: He's had to confront this democratic socialist, whether he wants to say he's not. He's been challenged on that, and it's really damaging him in a lot of ways. When you go head-to-head, how do you see the differences between you and him, or her, if she makes it through?
2: Well, sure, I love to go against her because she just I saw her debate, Chris, about 2 weeks ago in Salem, and once again, John didn't show up. And, you know, she's just like, you know, open borders, no prisons, you know, this is the Supreme Court, you know, it's I'm like, what planet are we on? And Chris has not denounced that stuff. He hasn't then denounced Graham Platner. He hasn't denounced El Sayed. So, you know, clearly you got Elizabeth Warren coming up and campaigning for him. What, are you kidding me? I mean, these are the people that are so far left and out of touch with New Hampshire values. And Chris and that whole team, the whole delegation is thwarting our New Hampshire advantage, you know, which we, and all the Democrat bills that have been filed in the State House to, you know, give us an income tax, give us a sales tax, you know, there's so many things right now. And I'm so thankful to Sherm and Sharon and the governor for holding the line and keeping New Hampshire really the most amazing economic place to live for people. So that's what's at stake, folks, and I look forward to that opportunity, but obviously I have to get to by John, and we'll see. It feels kind of weirdly and positively really nice. I feel balanced. It's almost like a triathlon. You train and train and train. You show up to the race. You're like, okay, let's go. You know, I don't have any reservations whatsoever because I've done everything I can do.
1: Yeah, I don't want to know how many miles you put on that truck. Once again, Scott Brown, before we let you go, Scott, make sure you give your website and then any other final push you want to go ahead and convey to the voters.
2: Thank you. Go to scottbrown.com. If you need a ride, please, you can email us and let us know. We'll come and pick you up. Really, if you want somebody who's going to be independent, who's going to show up and is going to be accountable, listen, I'm your guy. Please get out regardless who you're going to vote for. And God bless you. God bless New Hampshire. And God bless America. Ow!
1: There we go. Excellent. Once again, Scott Brown, check him out online. Also, don't forget, if you're undeclared or undecided right now, you can go with either ballot. So be careful about that as well. So take care of that opportunity. Hey, Scott, on our behalf, you know, all you guys running, you're doing a wonderful service for New Hampshire. So we appreciate the time that you've put aside, you and your family, to run. We wish you the best of luck, and thank you very much.
2: No, thank you, everybody. Have a wonderful, wonderful day. Thank you. Bye-bye.
1: Outstanding. Once again, Scott Brown. So, look, you know, the candidates are dropping in. This is not their final push. They've been in that final push for some time. But it is hard, guys, running for these offices. And, you know, regardless of where you stand on these candidates, be thankful that each one of them take time out of their lives to run for office. It is a public service. When elected, this is going to be something that's going to take them away from their families and that personal time. So we have to be respectful of everybody who's put their name on the ballot. Hey, don't forget, this Friday, join the Morning Update live at Kittery Trading Post. The morning broadcast will honor and remember 9/11 with special guests and meaningful conversations. I will be on site through noon as part of the Septemberfest, one of Kittery Trading Post's biggest events of the year. For more information, please check it out at 1370WFEA.com. All right, we're going to take a break. When we come back, we're going to be joined by someone else who's on the ballot today, but also just kind of get his sense on some of the other things that are going on, as he does every Tuesday when he joins us at 8 o'clock. Of course, we're talking about New Hampshire State Senator Dan Innes to keep that going. Also, we have a couple other candidates that are coming in. Look, if you're a candidate running for these major offices and you're hearing these other candidates on, we've reached out to all the campaigns. It's up to you to kind of be part of it. But your time is clicking down, because coming up at 9 o'clock, we've got your six. We don't interrupt out with any political talk. We stay focused on the veterans. The only weekly show that features a veteran hosting, me, but also wonderful people who serve veterans on our behalf and make sure that they're taken care of here in New Hampshire, whether it's veterans, active duty, and also their dependents across the board. So we'll be talking a little bit about that as well. And if you haven't made up your mind, you know, how do you go about that too? I mean, I guess if you haven't made up your mind, make sure you check out the websites of each one of these and find out what the position points are. To the best of my knowledge, most of them, at least more than half of them, actually have put their policy points up there. So that helps you out a little bit. But, you know, some haven't put their policy points up. That makes it a little bit more difficult for that as well. The other thing is that don't be pressured to vote for people just because they're telling you they're

leading in the polls. Your vote, and this is nothing I have to tell you people, your vote is one of integrity. What's in your heart, what's in your mind, vote the way you want to vote. Don't be swayed away from a candidate just because they're telling you they're not leading in the polls. We've been through this before, folks. People who have been leading the polls have fallen pretty quickly here in New Hampshire. It is the New Hampshire way. Vote your heart, vote your conscience. You're always going to be, you always have support from us in that regard as well. So let's go take a break. Coming right back, New Hampshire State Senator Dan Innes is going to be joining us next, right here on the best news talk radio station in New Hampshire. WFEA is the Morning Update.

0: card or sign a list with the checklist supervisor before leaving the polling center to return to undeclared status. Those 18 years of age who need to register will need to bring documents to prove their citizenship, age, primary residence, and identity. Local authorities say five people, including a child, were injured in a crash Monday evening. According to Manchester police, the crash occurred at the intersection of Hanover and Belmont Streets just before 6 p.m. Authorities say the crash caused a vehicle with four people inside to roll over, with the driver ejected and a child. Driver of the other vehicle involved in the crash, police say he was also sent to the hospital. As for a cause, police say that's the subject of an ongoing investigation. A gray fox suspected of having rabies will undergo testing today after attacking two people in Marlborough over the weekend. According to police on Saturday, officers were called to a section of Route 12 after the animal bit two people and ended up blocking traffic. Once on scene, police say they saw the fox attacking tires and other parts of stopped vehicles. Police note the animal was humanely killed and its body was transferred to New Hampshire Fish and Game for testing. This incident comes following a report last week in Lebanon when an unidentified animal was involved in three separate attacks. In sports, the Red Sox topped the Angels Monday 5-2. Two teams meet again for Game 2 in the three-game series tonight at 6:45. I'm Tom Novak for WFEA News.
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2: Reminder, it's primary day in New Hampshire, so schools are out in many places and a lot of polling places have already opened. Keep that in mind as you're making your way out on the roadways. 293 is in good shape. So is the Everett Turnpike coming down through the Bedford Tolls and heading into Merrimack and Nashua. No problems on 93 from north of Concord down through the Hooksett Tolls and not losing any time through Londonderry, Windham, and Salem. 101, 2, and from the Seacoast also in good shape. We still have that accident involving a car and a tractor trailer on 93 southbound in Massachusetts by exit 41. It's backing and more clouds tomorrow, high 78. I'm Marga on AM 1370 and 99.9 WFEA.
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5: The energy is incredible, Adam. We are on the verge of the absolute most transformative change that New Hampshire has seen in a generation.
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7: And people are looking for change. That's why we have so many candidates, I think. Oh, of course, 1370WFEA.com. Check us out over there as well. Pleased to be joined by our regular guest. He joins us, of course, New Hampshire State Senator Dan Innes. Senator, how are you this morning?
8: I'm very good, Jeff. Nice to hear some candidates on your show this morning. It's an interesting day, and
7: yeah.
8: it's going to be fun to watch the outcome this evening. I'm just not sure where things are going to go.
7: Yeah, it is kind of that mystery out there. Before I get into some of the things that we've been talking about for the primary, I do want to get one quick thing, because once again, I love to have you wear the different hats that you have to possess now in this. You know, I was looking at the jobs report last week that has received hardly any news coverage, right? Over 160,000 jobs created, well past expectations. And the other thing I noticed about it, the sectors were pretty strong and also a massive uptick in female employment as well.
8: Yeah. Very interesting that jobs report, and it kind of went outside of expectations, and it's fascinating to me how good news is bad news to the stock market, right? So jobs report comes out. I think they were estimating around 20,000. It was 160-something that were created, and just exponentially more than what was expected. And the market says, oh, that's a problem. I'm not sure why it is. The market says it's a problem because it's looking at it saying, well, gee, the economy is growing too fast, so that might result in inflation. And that is one thing about the markets that I've not understood, and it's been true since COVID, how good news for the economy turns out to be bad news for the market because they're looking at the Fed and interest rates and so on. But I don't think the Fed's going to move rates just based on a single good job report.
7: No.
8: My guess is they're going to hold steady probably through the end of the year. But when you drill down into it, the sector that grew the most was hospitality, which is hotels, restaurants, tourism types of activities. And interestingly, those do, particularly the frontline jobs, do tend to be staffed by women quite a bit. And I think some of the growth is probably taking place, in that sector. And that's what we're seeing. And that speaks well for our state. I mean, if the hospitality industry is growing, it's because people are out there traveling around. And given the profile that we

0: have as a state in New England with all the visitors that come in, very, very positive, I think, for us.
1: Yeah.
0: So overall, it was a great job report. The unemployment rate holds at 4.1%, which most economists consider full employment because there's always a little bit of churn. And we're in a really good spot economically. And the interesting thing, Jeff, is that message isn't getting through to voters in the election.
1: No.
0: Everyone's running around talking about how bad the economy is. And, you know, even some folks who work with my campaign have said that to me in the past. Well, the economy sucks. I don't see any evidence the economy sucks other than gas prices are a little too high, as are all prices. But as we've discussed, prices don't generally come down. So we've got to grow the economy, grow incomes, catch up to that inflation. And we're on the path to doing that. I think a lot of the actions that the administration has taken around the economy have been very, very positive. So that's a message that the voters are going to be taking into the voting booth today and in November. You know, what kind of change do they want here? And what, who do they think is going to best bring that to them? If they want Medicaid for all, then they're probably going to vote for the more radical Democrat candidates. And like I say, it's going to be real fun, especially that Senate primary on the Democrat side. That's going to be an interesting race to watch.
1: Before I talk to you about that, because I would like to get your sense on that, because that was an office that you flirted with as well. You've run as a federal delegate as well, so you've run at many different levels. You know, what I find interesting enough is that I had a debate over the weekend about some statistics that were coming out, and certainly entities reporting on the, you know, like New Hampshire ranks almost near the bottom for school funding. I'm hearing that, once again, the economy is in absolute shambles at the federal level. And, you know, I don't want to go so far as to call them lies. I guess, once again, when politicians say these things, it's facts from their perspective, I guess, is the way they'd kind of explain it. But, you know, once again, it does get down to, and I think, you know, seriously, Senator, I think a lot of Democrats are going to be walking into this general election with misinformation that is easily dispelled. But once again, that has to be disseminated to voters as well.
0: It does. And it's a difficult argument to make a lot of times because we're, you know, we live in sound bites and 15-second video clips in society today. And people don't drill down into the details. And, you know, I think I provided this example before. If New Hampshire schools spent the national average, right, per student, then the state would be, we'd be right in the middle of the pack in terms of our contribution to K-12 education.
1: Right.
0: So I would argue the problem isn't what the state's putting in. The problem is what the localities are voting to do with their schools and increasing costs. And every time costs go up, people just vote on the next article or the budget to give more money to the same school while complaining to the state. And, you know, communities don't get to upshift costs to us. Just because your costs go up through your votes at town meetings and school budget meetings does not mean that the state has to run right along with you. But that's what we're hearing. So, you know, the facts are very clear. The state provides pretty good support. It's record support, $2.1 billion in the current biennium. I mean, that's amazing money. And again, I'll reiterate, we've doubled the amount of rooms and meals tax revenue that goes back to the city and towns in the last 5 years. And we've kept ahead of inflation with our school funding. So I think we're doing all the right things, but the localities and the schools have to do the same.
1: Well, I think you bring up a really good point. It'll be interesting, too, because I know we're going to be hosting some of the local debates as well. So we want to make sure that everyone has an opportunity to explain it, because sometimes the math isn't always, not only is it fuzzy, that they hope it stays fuzzy, because when you add clarity to your message, they think it takes too long. I think you can actually, like you just did, you can really hit the points pretty clear. Before we move on for that topic, too, I would like to also give you an opportunity to talk about, you know, when we look at that U.S. Senate race, national. Like, seriously, Senator, I couldn't leave Friday's newscast, and I couldn't get away from it the whole weekend. The nation is looking at that U.S. Senate race, both for Pappas and Manzur, and then the other two running for on the Republican side.
0: Yeah, you're right, and I think the national media is starting to recognize that this is a seat that could well flip red from blue after a long, long time. I think Senator Sheen had, what, 3 terms?
1: Yeah.
0: So, you know, 24 years. And this one might go red. And I honestly think it probably will. So Pappas is being sort of wounded, I think, by his radical DSA opponent. And he's sort of had to trend a little bit to the left, more than a little. and the media has picked up on some of that, too. So he's redefining himself in the run-up to the primary. He's going to have to defend that redefinition in the general election. I think that's going to be real hard for him to do. Everything that he said in the last

0: 5 days, 7 days is going to be used against him. And he's not in a really good position. And, I think he just doesn't come off as a strong candidate right now. He's a little bit of entitlement mentality. Oh, I did my time in Congress. Now it's my turn to be in the Senate. And I don't think the voters are going to necessarily look at it that way. But, she's supposedly within 13 points of him. Mm. But that number has allegedly closed. Again, we've talked about the polls and their inaccuracy. I'm just not sure. I don't know where that race actually sits. I think my gut says that Pappas sneaks through it, maybe with a 5 to 10 point win. But then he's going to be looking at probably, John Sununu, but even that's not certain. I mean, some polling shows Scott Brown really close. Most of it does not. But it all depends on who shows up. And I heard the ambassador say that on your show a little bit ago. People need to get out to vote, and they do. So, get out there and support your candidate, and let's see where it falls tonight.
1: The interesting thing about that race, though, is, Scott Brown and Johnny Sununu, regardless of who wins, there seems to be at least a unity message they feel they can adhere to at the next day, tomorrow. But when we're over on the other side, Manzura has said, no, there ain't no unity. I ain't endorsing this guy. I ain't getting along with him. That'll be an interesting breakfast.
0: Well, I think it points to the big divide that's developed in the Democrat Party.
1: Yeah.
0: I mean, the DSA folks don't want anything to do with regular Democrats. They're just trying to convert them all to DSA members. And some of them will do it, especially over time. And that's my concern here, Jeff, that it'll be a drip, drip, drip as, they gradually move further and further left. And you look at some of the things that they're putting out there. The one that I keep keying on is Medicaid for all.
1: Yep.
0: And somehow there's this assumption that if the government covers health care costs, everything will get better.
1: Sure.
0: Well, and the DSA folks are also talking about the number of people without health insurance. Okay, well, what about Obamacare? Wasn't that supposed to fix all of this? And that didn't work, so now you want to double down and spend more on it and get more government involvement in health care? And yet we have the highest healthcare costs in the world and moderate outcomes. So it just doesn't make any sense to me. It'll be a huge increase in taxes, and it won't work. But those are the sorts of things we're hearing from the DSAs. And most of what they want to do, not only does it make economic sense, but it's largely unworkable.
1: Right.
0: So it's going to be really, really interesting.
1: And if that's the debate, too, even at the local level, and you've seen it in your race as well, if that's the debate, I think that the GOP will have a strong push, even though the media is pushing hard against them as well. Hey, we're up against the hard clock. We have another candidate coming on. Any final thoughts from you?
0: Get out there and vote. That's the number one thing we can do. And, pick the best candidate, the one that you think can win the general for your side, and get behind him. But the real work starts tomorrow once we get that final slate for the last, 54 days till the election. So good luck to the candidates out there, and have fun.
1: Outstanding. Senator, thank you very much, and we'll chat with you again soon. What we'll do is go ahead and take a break.
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3: Welcome back to your morning. Of course, Jeff Chittister with you. The first congressional CD is really quite busy, both on the Republican side and the Democrat side. Of course, one of the candidates who joined us has been active, not only out there asking for your vote, but also appearing on radio and certainly making the case as to why you should receive your vote as well. Holly, good morning to you. How are you this morning?
4: Good morning, Jeff. We are busy, busy.
3: Busy.
4: Everywhere.
3: Okay, before we get too far started, because we have a lot of people who are still undecided. I mean, that's the largest percentage for the most part. Give your website so that they understand if they want to find out and find out more about you, they still have time to do that as well.
4: It is Holly, H-O-L-L-I-E, for New Hampshire, all spelled out, .com, and I would be honored to earn their vote today.
3: So you come out of last week with a pretty strong, certainly debate performance. A lot of issues came up regarding that. And then you have to go out this last weekend, and you're starting to get probably more intense questions. They've been pretty intense up to this point. What are some of the key questions you're hearing, and then how do you match that up to what you believe you can bring down to Washington, D.C.?
4: So I think the big question that I've been getting since the debate is, you know, on the other side, it's going to be Maura or Stephanie or maybe even Carly at this point. And who can get up on the stage and really address them and beat them? Because it's not just about getting through the primary. It's about getting through the general election. So we need somebody who is electable and who can push back against the crazy DSA mentality and socialism on the Democrat side.
3: Well, it's interesting, too, because it's creeped in to both races. But you know what else creeped into both races? And I don't know if you're aware of this, is last week somebody was asking me about you and a couple of the other candidates in there. And in particular, I love New Hampshire voters, and I know you do, too, because they did some research on you and found out that, you know, before you were working intently with the company that you're currently at, your second generation in the company, you traveled the world helping people out in certain with health care and other issues as well. Can you tell us a little bit about that? Because this voter was quite interested in that.
4: Yeah, so I'm a nurse practitioner. I'm both a geriatric nurse practitioner and a psychiatric nurse practitioner. I also have a PhD in nursing. And I combined the two, geriatric and psychiatric.

0: psychiatry, and I worked in general psych most of my career at a small business providing care for people at home with dementia. And then during all those national disasters, natural, I stepped up. So I went to Hurricane Katrina 3 times, with the once with the Red Cross and twice just through the Board of Nursing. I went to Hurricane Sandy. I've gone to the Oklahoma tornadoes that took and that hit more than he took out the school with all the children. That was awful. And then I also went to Pine Ridge Indian Reservation, which is our poorest county in the country. But I also received a request for help. I was going out through the Board of Nursing looking for people to go over the overseas to Sierra Leone. And so I went 3 times to Sierra Leone with Women for Women of Sierra Leone. It was their it's a missionary based program that provides free medical care, and we go to the amputee camps.
1: Incredible.
0: In McKinney, and also in Ely, which is a small village. We provide medical care, but also care to the women. Some of the women who have been held as sex slaves. So these are all people who are victims of the Blood Diamond War, and it's amazing what. You learn, what I learned is that the depths that people can sink to in cruelty to one another, but also the resilience of the human spirit, what they can survive.
1: Well, Holly, incredible service, too. And when I think about, you know, going down to Washington, D.C., going to Congress over the weekend when I was looking at some of the trending, you know, where are voters starting to settle in at? You know, affordability is there, but of the affordability tug, it's health care. They're looking at that very distinctly, and especially those under the age of 40. You know, going down to Washington, D.C., going to Congress, what are some of the things you've been talking about when you've been meeting with the constituents about affordability and health care, and what do you think you bring into that equation?
0: So our health care system is broken. You know, Obamacare did nothing for us. We weren't able to keep our providers. We've lost access, and the cost has just skyrocketed. So what we need to do is be able to negotiate health insurance across state lines. And even if it's just on a regional level, because we can get better plans in Massachusetts. They're less expensive. They're richer. They have better access than we could get here in New Hampshire. So we should be able to negotiate health insurance across state lines. That would increase competition, hopefully drive down prices. We need to get AI out of healthcare because AI should not be dictating whether or not you get your MRI. We also need to get lawyers out of healthcare because it should not be dictating how I prescribe medicine.
1: Mm-hmm.
0: Then we need to have transparency in billing. We need to have health savings accounts for anyone who wants them. And any subsidies that go to healthcare should go to the individual. That way they have the money. They have the transparency in billing. They have competition. They have the power of the consumer. So that's really what I think healthcare looks like. And do we need to have everyone have the same plan? Can it be a la carte? There are all these options out there.
1: You know, I think it's interesting too, Holly, when you look at how certainly you guys have been running the first congressional district for Republicans. You guys have actually been talking about affordability and other policy points as well, engaging the differences, because there were some interesting differences across there. While on the other side, whoever your opponent is in the general election race, one, that first congressional CD for Democrats has become very personal, less oriented towards policy in that regard. But one policy point that has stood out has been Medicare for All is going to help with the affordability question. You know, when you think about that, having experienced it all around the world, you know, what is your counter to Medicare for All?
0: Medicare for All is rationing of healthcare. You know, you look at England, you look at Canada, you end up with a two-tier system. Medicare, Social Security, and Medicaid are really critical safety nets for those who need it. But those who can afford medical insurance should be able to buy their own medical insurance and make sure that we have viability of the Medicare and Medicaid systems in place for those who really need it. So Medicare for All is not the option. And eventually, you know, when we give Medicare to everyone, they think that's going to address affordability, but really that just drives up taxes and they have less money to begin with. So let's make sure that those who want to have a private health care system and can afford it should have it, and ensure that Medicare for those who need it and Medicaid for those who need it is there. and not have a rationed healthcare system.
1: Well, I mean, it will be an interesting debate when you guys finally make it to that conversation as well. So you got a busy day. Where are you right now? What's your day look like?
0: I was in Newfields. We are in Derry. We're going to Londonderry, Merrimack, Goffstown, Bedford, Manchester, Hampton, Greenland, and hopefully up to Rochester.
1: Oh, my goodness. That's a packed day for you as well. You know, as I've been writing all the candidates and all of our listeners as well, thank you for running. This is a public service. It's a lot of time out of your day, also a lot of effort to put you and your family out there as well. It's certainly a service to us at Grand Estaters. We thank you very much for running. Any final thoughts before we let you go, Holly?
0: We're feeling very optimistic. It's going to be a very tight race, though, so we need everyone. Every vote counts. We need you all to get out there and vote today. And I would be honored to earn your vote. I will fight for you because I believe every voice, every vote is important and that needs to be heard.
1: Outstanding. Best of luck for you today. I'll be talking to you again. Thanks.
0: Thank you. Have a great day.
1: You as well. Once again, check them out. What we'll do is take a real quick break. We'll come right back. We'll talk about what are we looking at for, you know, really some of the tensions we see in this race. But also, there's a big convention starting tomorrow down in Dallas. Kristen Cianci is going to join us next. We'll talk a little bit about that. We'll do that next right here on WFA's The Morning Update.
2: Good morning, I'm Tom Novak. Here's what's happening. New Hampshire Secretary of State David Scanlon expects close to 30% of registered voters will head to the polls today. Governor Ayotte has agreed to debate Democrat Cindy Warmington, and the FAA has released its report on a plane crash in Newport. WFEA News Time is 8:31, taking a look at sports. Red Sox top the Angels Monday. 5-2 is your final. Two teams meet again for the second in a three-game series tonight. First pitch crosses home plate at 6:45. Right now, partly cloudy and 62 degrees in the Mill Yard in Manchester at WFEA. More on these stories coming up at the top of the hour right here on 99.9 and AM 1370. I'm Tom Novak for WFEA News.
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11: Samuel Adams is the official beer of the Boston Red Sox. The regular season is winding down, and we're wrapping up our summertime run of fun promos at some of the best places in New Hampshire to grab a Sam Adams and watch the Sox. The next one is happening this Saturday afternoon at AJ Sports Bar and Grill in Hudson, New Hampshire. We'll be hanging out on the awesome outdoor patio at AJ's from 4 to 6 p.m., cranking music, dishing out prizes from Sam Adams, and watching the Red Sox versus Kansas City on the TVs. AJ's Sports Bar and Grill is famous for having great food and free pool tables, plus their competitive softball, darts, and cornhole leagues. Hope to see you Saturday from 4 to 6 at AJ's Sports Bar and Grill, 11 Tracy Lane in Hudson, New Hampshire, behind Reed's Ferry Sheds.
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13: Lighter volume today, mostly because most schools are out. It's primary day. Elections are being held. A lot of the polling places are open. So keep that in mind for traffic. 293 around Manchester continues to move at the speed limit. The Everett Turnpike, you've got building volume by exit 12 and slow going through the Bedford tolls, then eases out after that. 101 to and from the seacoast is okay and no problems on 95. Heading into Massachusetts, you had that accident earlier at exit 41 involving a tractor trailer and a car. And that's really causing some major backups there, backing up to exit 43 or 44 on 93 southbound. Your forecast, cloudy, then sunshine today, high 80 degrees, increasing clouds this evening overnight, low 57, and more clouds again tomorrow, high 78. I'm Marga on AM 1370 and 99.9 WFEA.
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14: Welcome back to your morning. 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Kristen Cianci joins us. Of course, RNC Regional Communications, of course. Wow, you got a busy week. You got New Hampshire primary today, and then you also have the big event that's starting tomorrow. First, talking about how you guys feeling. What are some of the communication things that you feel have been successful here in New Hampshire?
9: Absolutely. Well, thanks so much for having me. Yeah, it is a busy week, as you said, but today front and center is the New Hampshire primaries, which are going to be very important, very consequential for this election. Obviously, we've got a sprint until the general election, and I know we're coming out of Labor Day. So a big priority today is making sure that people remember to get out and vote and get to their polls. We've got, some really important races in New Hampshire today. We've got two House races. We've got the New Hampshire Senate race with a lot on the line in these primaries. And so voters need to get out and make their voices heard and make sure that they are, you know, choosing their nominees going into the general election.
14: And so when you think about it, too, Kristen, you've been through these kind of campaigns before and you've helped, certainly candidates understand their message as well. There seems to be a little bit more discipline on the Republican side, even at the Senate race and the first congressional and second congressional. However, their opponents over in the first congressional for Democrats and then their Senate race, that's an absolute disaster. One, how have you thought about the messaging that you're seeing from the candidates you guys help put in that position? But also, what have you looked at when you've looked at how the Democrats are messaging their policy points getting ready for the general election?
9: That's exactly right. When you look at the Republican candidates across the board, whether that is, you know, John Sununu and Scott Brown in the Senate race, whether you have, you know, Anthony DiLorenzo and, Holly in the, in New Hampshire, one in the House race, whether you have, Ms. Tang Williams in New Hampshire 1, you are seeing Republicans talk about issues. You're seeing them talk about kitchen table issues. You're seeing them talk about public safety, affordability, education, national security, real issues that impact Americans, that impact Granite Staters. And when you look at the Democrat side, what you're seeing is a focus on infighting, that they've been completely consumed by who is the real Democrat, who is far left enough to win over their base. I mean, even looking back to last week's debates, the Democrats took the stage and they spent a lot of the time just tearing into each other. Especially you look at, New Hampshire 1, and we had just bickering on the stage and attacks on each other's character, attacks on, you know, Maura Sullivan was being attacked from all sides on her donors. And a lot of it, it's really interesting because it, A, doesn't inspire confidence, I think, from voters when they're looking at Democrats who can't decide who they are and are taking strips out of each other instead of talking about issues. But it also distracts from the radical policies that they do support. You know, Democrats on the stage, across, we had, you know, multiple debates across 2 days, and those Democrats were standing in support of government takeover of healthcare, of abolishing ICE, of these far left policies. Every single Democrat on the stage in New Hampshire 1 raised their hands that they would spend time impeaching President Trump if elected. And I don't think Americans have patience for that kind of waste of time and taxpayer dollars when they're concentrating on feeding their families, concentrating on real issues that impact them. And Democrats have made it clear that their top priority is just being the party of obstruction. And distracting from the issues that matter most.
14: And once again, I'm talking to Kristen Cianci, too. When you think about it, too, you guys then have to turn around tomorrow. I know you guys are already preparing, certainly for the midterm convention down in Dallas. One, what are you looking at for attention? And with, the New Hampshire, certainly the New Hampshire primary today, what do you guys take from this primary and all the other primaries and bring to that convention as far as messaging?
9: Well, this convention is, we're obviously very excited. We're here in Dallas. We're going to bring together Republicans from across the country who stand unified on a clear message that we're fighting for the American people and talking about the issues that we have been talking about for months now. And what you're going to see out of this convention is Republicans really laying out our agenda, and we're going to talk about everything that President Trump and this Republican Congress has accomplished and what they continue to plan to do going into the next 2 years, talking about the working families tax cut, talking about border security and the fact that, this president secured our border and ended internal release of illegal immigrants, talking about, protecting American citizens from crime when we have Democrats who've really become the party of anarchy, have become the party of anti-police, anti-law enforcement, and pro-criminal, pro-illegal immigrant. So talking about all of those deliverables and also what we're going to hear from. So we're going to have obviously the president plans to speak, the vice president plans to speak. We'll see members of Congress and candidates who are speaking, but we're also going to hear from everyday Americans who have been impacted by Democrats' policies and who have seen, improvement under Republican leadership. So we're very excited to come together and be able to share that message with the American people. It will all be, streamed live. So tune in.
14: Well, it's an interesting thing, too, Kristen, before we let you go, too, is that, a lot of times these conventions help give playbooks or give at least a solid talking points that candidates and those people supporting candidates can walk away from. Last week, we had a 3.1% drop in prescription costs. We're starting to see that come out. We've heard resurrected talk about the Inflation Reduction Act that got passed under Biden, which had nothing to do with reducing inflation. Do you think that those kind of messaging and those kind of tools that are helpful to candidates will be presented during this convention?
9: Well, I think you're going to see a clear contrast between the failures of the Biden administration and the impact that it had on the American people, whether that was, 40-year high inflation or the fact that, Americans no longer felt safe in their communities because of rampant crime and illegal immigration. And then you have, this under President Trump and Republican leadership, we've seen that shift and we've taken real steps to heal the economy that Biden Democrats broke and taken real steps to improving the lives of American people. So you're going to see that contrast really play out.
14: Mm-hmm.
9: And I think people are going to come away knowing what Republicans stand for going into November.
14: Well, yeah, and then you had that tremendous jobs report on Friday, and of course, no one in the media is talking about that. Kristen Cianci, once again, has joined us. We actually are up against a hard break. Any final thoughts before we let you go, Kristen?
9: Absolutely. I just want to let, encourage everybody to get out and vote in today's primary. Call your friends, call your family. It's certainly a consequential election, so get out and participate.
14: All right. I know you're going to be busy, so I'll talk to you again when you're probably less exhausted. And have a great rest of the week, all right?
9: Thank you, too.
14: All right. What we'll do is take a real quick break. We're going to be joined by another candidate. It's such a great opportunity for the candidates. Before we go and take a break, one of our callers asked if we how we handle this. So, Kristen from in Manchester called and asked if what we got from Johnny Sununu. Look, Johnny Sununu has been on the show before. All their teams have our contact information. You guys have heard me say it over and over again. It's up to them to also kind of force themselves onto the radio shows once again. So we have not heard anything from the campaign. But they're always welcome to call in anytime they want. The mic is open. Truly, it is rare that we can say this with absolute finite understanding is that we never say no to candidates, and that's the key thing. They're always welcome. We'll go ahead and take a break. We'll come right back on 1370 WFEA.com.
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14: 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Carly Berrion joins us right now. Where are you?
9: I'm en route. I'm between Hampton and Exeter. It's been awesome this morning. Seeing so many people out to vote is fabulous.
14: Well, that's great to hear, and I love that New Hampshire, especially Granite Staters, will start early and keep going throughout the day, so I know you have a busy day planned for you. I do want to talk about a couple things. When you think about policy, you guys come out of last week's debate that got a lot of attention. The sad part about the attention that the debate got, and this would not be on your part, but it was a lot of bickering between Maura Sullivan and Stephanie Shaheen. One, I want to ask you about how you managed to be able to keep policy to the forefront when you had a chance to talk. But also I want to talk a little bit about Urrutia. He got out of the race over the weekend, kind of late, endorsed Stephanie Shaheen. I don't know if it makes a difference, but, you know, what are you hearing about those talking points?
9: I mean, I think that people who watched the debate were just thrilled to have somebody on the stage in me who kept it focused on what really matters right now, which is the people for New Hampshire and the actual things that we can do in Washington to fix our housing crisis, right? To fix our healthcare crisis, to make life more affordable. So people said it was a breath of fresh air. And I think that staying positive and staying focused is what really matters right now.
14: And I think the interesting thing about that, and I don't want you to get too excited, but a lot of people are saying that it looks like those two might cancel each other out and there could be a third party just kind of squeeze around. I want to get a sense of how you're feeling internally. The other thing about, you know, certainly the talking points that happened last week, one of the things that are one of the critiques I'm getting, Carly, that you can help understand is a lot of people were concerned that when asked about whether you would go after and impeach President Trump, you all agreed to that, but people are worried that that will drive away from the policy points that people hope will be addressed down in Washington, D.C. They just see that as more bickering.
9: Absolutely. I got to say, there is definitely a difference between more bickering and the partisan infighting and just the crap party politics business as usual, and making sure that we hold Donald Trump accountable for the things that he has done that are wrong, because we need to have a country of laws and we need to make sure that everyone is accountable to those and to one another. And I mean, he's traded in defense stocks before he launched a war. He's made $2 billion this year. And it's just so unfair for the American people. And so many of us look at politics and we thank God, it's so divisive. It's so dysfunctional. It's so
20: depressing. And so many people go into politics and it seems like they just help themselves and nobody else. Year after year after year, and we got to do things differently, Jeff. So it's not about retribution for me. It's about resetting the playing field and kind of going back out there and providing for the American people, breaking up corporate health care. I can walk and chew gum. We can get it all done.
14: Well, you can walk and chew gum. I don't think we can say that successfully about Congress, though. They can barely walk.
20: This is why we got to send me to Congress. I mean, today is the day. Carly for Congress. This lady can keep it functional. She can keep it fun. I mean, it makes politics more energizing. And people have been so excited to be part of this campaign because it feels like we're making a difference right now. We're talking to our friends and our neighbors. We're figuring out how to agree, how to disagree. And we're also talking about how we want to move forward together. And I have heard from people across the political spectrum that that's what we want to do. Like, we want to be safe in our homes. We want to be able to afford to live here. We want politics to be less petty and mean and stupid and expensive. And we just want real people in Washington. And I think this is our opportunity for that.
14: Carly Barriont, of course, we're talking about what's going on out there. And, of course, some of you who have not made up your mind. Carly, can you believe that there are actually about 24% of the people as of just late Saturday have not made up their mind? What do you say to them? Because now you're not talking just to Democrats. You're talking potentially to what we call the undeclareds or the independents. What do you say to them about, you know, the key thing that you're going to focus on when you get down to Washington, D.C.? Just pick one. What is the first thing you want to make sure you focus on?
20: I say that I'm awesome and that you should vote for me and that I'm going to focus on making life better for us, right? I'm going to focus on the people in New Hampshire, in Washington. And that's the kind of politics we need right now. Not politicians who are focused on the money, not politicians who are focused on each other, but politicians who are focused on the people. So whether it's making sure that private equity can't come in and buy up the land under all of our mobile home parks in the state and jack it up at the same time that our property taxes are going up, or fight to fully fund our public schools, you know, all of these little things add up and they will make a huge difference if we send me to Washington to work for them.
14: And one of the things when you get down there, Carly, because we've heard it several times this morning, is that when people show down in Washington, D.C., and they've never really served in that kind of persona as like a congressman or even New Hampshire House members, there's a lot of a learning curve that you have to go through. One

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1: Got big medicine. It has support from Democrats and Republicans. Like, this is the kind of stuff that we can do to take on corporate healthcare and break up these healthcare monopolies, because they own our insurance companies and our hospitals and our doctors and our pharmacies, and they take a cut at every step of the way. And like, across the political spectrum, people are fed up with that. We need healthcare we can afford and we can access, and this is one way we can get that across the finish line. But there's also so much good stuff on housing, like the Road to Housing Act that Congress passed this year is almost perfect insofar as it gets us into a much better position. It gets private equity out of the single family home market, but it didn't help with private equity buying up our mobile home parks. And this has become a huge problem in New Hampshire. So between that, the State Water and Clean Water or Drinking Revolving Funds, there's so much that we can do. And there's all these pieces. I've laid it out on my website, CarlyBerriant.com. But like, I'm so hopeful that we can make Social Security solvent, because everyone deserves to retire with dignity. Like, this is something that is not partisan, and we need to be able to pass this kind of legislation.
2: What do you say to people who are afraid when they hear things like Medicare for All, or also trying to make certainly the entitlements that are insolvent right now, and then they say $40 trillion in debt? They hear taxes in that whole equation.
1: Yeah, well, what I say is, like, we deserve to be able to take better care of ourselves. And right now, there are a lot of reasons that that's very difficult. When people talk to me about the national debt, I say, yeah, the reason the national debt is so high is because, and like, again, it's doubled since Trump took office in 2017. The reason it's so high is because we're spending so much money on these wars that we do not need to be spending money on right now. And another reason it's so high is because of the tax cuts that corporations and the ultra wealthy people got in 2017 and again in 2025 under the Big Beautiful Bill. So the question is, who owns the national debt? Who are we paying all this interest to? It's the same corporations that taxes were cut. It's all these foreign countries. Like, we need to get our spending under control, and we can take care of people and pass Medicare for All legislation, and it will get rid of the middlemen. It will get rid of all the administrative costs. It'll give us the opportunity to take our care into our own hands again, and that's really important right now.
2: I want to thank Carly Berriant out there. You're not driving right now, are you?
1: I have just pulled over so that I could talk to you, Jeff, but you know that I never stop, never stopping. Congress, we deserve a representative who's got the energy, who's got the conviction, who's got the enthusiasm and the hope, and who loves New Hampshire as much as I do.
2: There's that final push. Go ahead and give your website before we let you go.
1: CarlyBerriant.com. Please vote today, everyone. We can do this together.
2: Outstanding. Once again, and once again, as I always like to say, you know, you've put yourself out there for a long period of time. You and your family have gone through this. If elected, you're also going to be serving on behalf of New Hampshire. It's a lot of hard work ahead of you. So we do appreciate that. So thank you for running, and thank you for being part of the civic engagement.
1: Thank you. It's a thing dreams are made of. Everyone go vote. And thank you, Jeff. Have a great day.
2: Outstanding. Carly Berriant, of course, once again. There you go, guys. And we'll keep up. Once again, candidates reach out to us. This is the fun thing about this show, is that we're pleased to be joined by candidates. And as we get into the general election, if you're not hearing from your candidate, tell them. Why are you not on WFEA, New Hampshire's number one news talk radio station? The thing is, we make it really easy. Our door has a buzzer, but you can get in if you have an appointment, and you can call us. And all of them know my name, and all of them know my phone number. I've been in this for more than 15 years, whether it was at my former vocation over across the street or on with a guy who's on at 9 o'clock in another station. All of them know who I am. And so if they choose not to come on, or at least reach out and say, I'd like to talk, that's really something you have to talk to them about. I think that's the other point as well. Hey, don't forget, Craving a Great Lunch Deal this Thursday at 8 a.m. Save Big NH has you covered with two $25 gift certificates to Nato's subs, salads, and wraps for just $25. 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We're going to be taking a break. We're going to come back. We've got your six. I've got some great people from the New Hampshire Veterans Home to talk to you a little bit about some of the things that they're doing up there. Of course, we'll do that all next right here on WFEA's The Morning Update. 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Check out all the candidates' website. If you haven't made up your mind, don't not vote because you haven't done that. Do some research. Get up to speed on that as well. Let's take a break. Right back on We've Got Your Six.

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1: From ABC News, I'm Sherry Preston. The man who defended Lindsay Clancy in her deadlocked Massachusetts murder trial, Kevin Reddington, says he hopes she gets some help from the White House.
2: Perhaps Donald Trump, who felt compelled to speak out about this case, may very well, Mr. President, I would hope that you would consider this young lady, the type of person she is, what she's been through, and consider a pardon.
1: The jury was unable to decide if Clancy should be held criminally responsible for killing her three children because she was suffering from postpartum psychosis. A pardon, however, doesn't really work in this instance. Here's ABC legal analyst Brian Buckmeyer.
3: It doesn't make a lot of sense to me, just from a structural implication, that the president can pardon federal crimes, not state crimes.
1: Canadian tariffs on U.S. goods kicked in this morning. President Trump is threatening a Canadian plane maker as well. ABC's Jim Ryan with that.
4: As the U.S. headquarters of Bombardier, Wichita, Kansas is home to about 1,200 employees of a Canadian aircraft builder. In an all-caps posting on Truth Social, President Trump is demanding that no more Bombardier planes be sold in the U.S. Kansas GOP gubernatorial candidate Ty Masterson, endorsed by the president, says he supports Trump's vision but not Trump's attack on a local employer. Masterson's Democratic challenger, Cindy Holscher, is slamming Masterson and the president. Jim Ryan, ABC News.
1: The British government says France and Canada will join it in banning goods from the Israeli West Bank settlements. Several EU countries, including France, Portugal, and Finland, as well as Canada, have passed similar bans. Some are wondering if a system called EMAS could have prevented deaths in the Miami Amazon cargo plane crash.
5: Miami's airport does not use EMAS, a safety system of crushable material to stop planes at the end of the runway, a system credited with saving hundreds of lives after being installed at 70 airports nationwide.
1: But not Miami. ABC's Victor Okendo on the scene. You're listening to ABC News.
6: Man, I love this place. I've been surfing here since I was a kid. Now, seeing my grandson out on the water, it means everything to me. Watching him and taking in the blue waves, the sea breeze, the blurry horizon?
7: If you have geographic atrophy, or GA, subtle changes in vision could mean it's progressing toward irreversible vision loss. 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
8: New Hampshire Secretary of State expects close to 30% of registered voters will head to the polls today. Governor Kelly Ayotte has agreed to debate Democrat Cindy Warmington. The FAA has released its report on a plane crash in Newport. Good morning, I'm Tom Novak. Secretary of State David Scanlon says he expects around 28% of registered voters in the Granite State to cast ballots in today's primary election. Scanlon says that as of August 10th, more than 888,000 people in the state were registered to vote, and he believes more than 145,000 Republicans and a little more than 103,000 Democrats will cast ballots. Folks should keep in mind those first-time voters registering will need to show documentation to prove identity, age, citizenship, and domicile when picking up their first ballot. As for concerns over the possibility of ICE agents being stationed at the polls, Scanlon says he's had no indication from authorities that agents would be involved, but did note that federal election overseers are expected in both Manchester and Nashua. Governor Kelly Ayotte has agreed to take part in four debates against the perceived Democratic candidate Cindy Warmington. In a statement, a representative for the governor says she looks forward to debating this fall, in which she'll highlight her successful first term, delivering for all of New Hampshire. However, while the agreement is for four debates, Warmington, who's continued to face backlash for her time as a lawyer and lobbyist for Purdue Pharma, wants the governor to take part in two additional debates in a challenge she made during an appearance at New England College. As for whether or not Governor Ayotte is interested in the extra two debates remains unknown. The FAA has issued its final report into a plane crash in Newport this past July, in which officials say the pilot overran the runway.

0: away and was left with serious injuries. According to the report, the pilot was turning from the base leg of the traffic pattern when he heard another pilot say they were on final approach to an intersecting runway, which led to the main pilot immediately reducing his descent before resuming the landing attempt, which caused the final approach to be steeper than normal, and the pilot touched down with insufficient runway remaining, causing the plane to crash into trees. And sports, the Red Sox topped the Angels Monday 5-2. Two teams are back at it tonight for Game 2 in the three-game series at 6:45. I'm Tom Novak for WFEA News.
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0: For today, we'll see a mix of sun and clouds with highs in the mid to upper 70s. Tonight, cloudy skies with lows in the upper 50s. For Wednesday, overcast with highs in the upper 70s. Thursday, morning clouds leads to afternoon sun, though a cloud or two could pop up with highs in the mid 80s. That's a look at your Granite State forecast on 99.9 and AM 1370 WFEA.
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3: Good morning and welcome to We've Got Your Six, brought to you by Eastern Propane and Oil, committed to those who served. 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We'd like to highlight once again those guys who are doing such wonderful work at the New Hampshire Veterans Home. You can find out more by going to veteranshome.nh.gov. We'll post that information up online as well. I believe I have Samantha and Dwayne on the line. Good morning, guys. How are you?
4: Good morning. We're good. How are you?
3: Outstanding. And Dwayne, did I say your name right?
5: Yes, you did.
3: All right. Excellent. I love that spelling. We're going to make sure that everyone gets a chance to see that, too. I think that is really quite unique as well. Hey, before we get started, I'd like to have each of you talk a little bit about your background and how you found your way to the New Hampshire Veterans Home. We'll start with Samantha first. Sam, tell us a little bit about yourself.
4: I am coming to the Veterans Home right from Frisbee Memorial Hospital. I was there for about a year working on the geropsych unit there. Mm-hmm. And I was there for about a year, and I was looking for a job that was a little bit closer for my commute. And luckily, I found the Veterans Home, which was about a 30-40 minute drive for me, which was a little better than driving to Rochester. And the minute I came in for my interview, which was about 3 years ago now, I just knew that this was going to be a really good place for me. I'd never been here before, so it was my first time coming. And yeah, the minute I walked in and I started talking to my now supervisor, my now coworker, I knew that it would be a really great fit. So I've been here for about 3 years, and it's been wonderful ever since.
3: Well, and that is quite a trek from Rochester, as someone who lives in Rochester as well. But we miss you at Frisbee. Dwayne, tell us a little bit about how you find yourself to the way to the New Hampshire Veterans Home.
5: So I'm one of the few in the state, I think, that are transplants. But I'm originally from Oklahoma. I went to school at Oklahoma State University, nice. Got my degree there, and did a lot of traveling for work afterwards. I worked for Carnival Cruise Line for a little bit. Wow. I spent some time in Pennsylvania working at a facility for treatment of adolescents. I went back to Oklahoma. I worked there for a camp for individuals with special needs until I ended up finding the Veterans Home back here in New Hampshire. It was one of those, my wife was living out this way. I was back in Oklahoma, so I kind of followed along. Nice. Once I found the job, I applied. Maureen is our supervisor, Sam and I's supervisor. So I came in. It was the day after St. Patrick's Day, a little over 10 years ago now.
3: Wow.
5: And so it was very similar to Sam. I was able to come in. I did a tour of the facility, and I was like, okay, this is what I want to do. I've been here for this long. My trek was a little bit longer than Sam's. I was in the Conway area actually for a while, so it was about an hour 40 drive for a little bit.
3: Nice.
5: I decided to shorten it down. I live in the Ospie area now, so still about an hour.
3: So we're going to talk a little bit about, you know, certainly the uniqueness when we think about, you know, being a recreational therapist. But generally speaking, before we talk about the uniqueness of being a recreational therapist up at the New Hampshire Veterans Home, you know, what is the training and what

0: is the focus of getting ready to be a recreational therapist? I'll let either one of you answer that since you're sitting right next to each other.
1: Yeah. So recreation therapy, you can kind of do a couple different ways of going about getting a certification, but the path that I took was I went to school at Oklahoma State University. I got a degree in recreation therapy. Once you kind of get that degree, you then sit for a certification exam. It's a national certification exam to become a certified therapeutic recreation specialist. The state of New Hampshire is actually one of four states that actually requires a licensure as well. So basically what that means is with our certifications, we are required to have some continuing education within our fields, and then the licensure actually requires a little bit more. So we get quite a lot of education based around recreation therapy. You know, for me, I tend to kind of gear it more towards older adult and veteran so that I can apply it here at the Veterans Home, but there's always information about other comorbidities and whatnot that kind of help within the job here as well, that we can kind of bring new information and new programming and whatnot for our veterans here.
2: And I think it also is kind of surprising, the education piece of it. A lot of people don't realize that. I mean, Dwayne and I, we pretty much did a four-year degree for recreation therapy, or you can do that in your schooling and make sure that you hit all of those classes that you need. But you also need to do an internship, and that internship is, I believe, 560 hours that you need to have with an agency in order to sit for the exam with NCTRC, the credential board. So you definitely need to have the experience there along with the education before you get certified.
0: And once again, guys, we're talking to Dwayne and Samantha. Of course, Sam, a recreational therapist over at the Veterans Home right here in New Hampshire. New Hampshire Veterans Home. You can find out more by going to veteranshome.nh.gov as well. Before we get into the bigger part of that, what attracted you? You guys both talked about distance, but what attracted you to join the Veterans Home, especially with a different type of resident you may have dealt with in your past experience?
2: I was looking for a change. I mean, I went to school and I kind of thought I was going to work with children. That was always like my focus point. And so I had that experience in my internship, and I worked at a special needs camp for a couple weeks of summer. And I did work more with the kids, and I really enjoyed that. But I realized that I kind of wanted to find some other populations and just get that experience there. So that's kind of what brought me to go to Frisbee and work with older adults. And then I was like, I'm really enjoying this, and I'd love to get some more experience with veterans too. So when this opportunity kind of just showed up for me, I decided to jump onto it because I really had no experience working with veterans before. Mm. I have some grandfathers in my family, so they are veterans themselves, or they were veterans, and I knew that, but I really didn't get to interact much with the veteran population until now, and I think that's really what brought me here to do it, because I really wanted that experience.
0: And Dwayne, you've been up there 10 years. Same question to you, but also you're coming from a state, Oklahoma, that has, just like New Hampshire, a high per capita of people who are involved in the military. You know, what attracted you to that kind of pathway for certainly recreational therapy?
1: Well, it's interesting. So most of my my background is with special needs or with adolescents, and kind of had that all through high school and college and even post-college. And when I moved up here, I was looking, okay, I need to find recreation therapist position, I need to find this, I need to find that. And looking around, I was like, well, I found the job posting for the Veterans Home, and I came down here and applied. And I remember sitting in my interview and talking through all the different scenarios and whatnot for an interview process. And then at the very end, I left, and I realized that not only have I had experience working with older adults before, but also with veterans, it didn't even dawn on me in my interview. So when I was in grade school, in elementary school, I actually did, you could call it an internship, but we had a class where we actually went to nursing homes and got to do board games and play the bingo and sing songs.
0: Nice.
1: and engage with the residents and the veterans that were living at those nursing homes in my hometown. And it didn't even dawn on me until like right after my initial interview. I was like, oh, I've done this before. I'm actually pretty good at this. So maybe if they offer me this job, I'll be able to actually continue doing some stuff that I've actually been doing my entire life. So.
0: And that's incredible. 10 years at the same job at the same place too. That's amazing. Yep. Once again, guys, New Hampshire Veterans Home. We're talking to Sam and Duane. We're going to talk a little bit more about one, how they interact with other members of the team up at the Veterans Home, but also how they interact with the residents themselves and the family. People fail to realize that a lot of times when we talk about the residents that are at the wonderful New Hampshire Veterans Home, their families are actively engaged in not only their residency, but also any medical assistance they may need or medical treatment that they're going through. So it is a very unique relationship in that bigger sense. I would also like to remind everybody, as we bring on people from the New Hampshire Veterans Home on, what we're hoping to do is help educate you. Some of you may not need it right now. Some of you aren't sure if someone in your life who is a veteran might benefit from the New Hampshire Veterans Home. Oh, well, that's what we hope to do, is educate you on that as well. And the thing is that your call will not go unanswered, nor will your questions. So if you think that you'd like to explore the New Hampshire Veterans Home a little bit more, we're going to give you that information here in just a bit. Let's take a break. We'll come back with Duane and Samantha and talk a little bit more about what they do up at the New Hampshire Veterans Home right here on We've Got Your Six.

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1: You're listening to We've Got Your Six on 99.9 and AM 1370 WFEA. Looking out for veterans in the Granite State. Welcome back, guys. Jeff Chittister with you. Of course, We've Got Your Six. We're pleased to be joined by Dwayne Cook and, of course, Samantha Sam Knowles up there at New Hampshire Veterans Home. I would like to remind you once again, you can find out more by going to veteranshome.nh.gov. We'll remind you of that as well and some of the other questions you might want be able to ask. So I want to go back to you guys and talk a little bit about, you know, the uniqueness of what you do. First off is, you know, when we talk about the intake of a veteran coming into the home, how involved are that and what is the first session like when you meet a veteran? And you can each have an opportunity to talk that, but we'll talk with Sam first.
2: Yeah, so we have... Actually, right now, we have about 29 applications in process for veterans coming to the veterans' home.
1: Okay.
2: We have about 46 that are approved and waiting for a room here. So we have an advance notice of veterans coming in, and we actually start that process as a team, as an interdisciplinary team, a couple weeks before the veteran is going to come in here so that we, in recreation, nursing, social work, any psychiatric needs, dietary, we can talk about, and physical therapy and occupational therapy, talk about what that veteran needs to succeed here at the veteran's home. So we do that a couple weeks before, and then the veteran does end up coming in, usually with family or friends or someone here to support them when they come in for the day. They'll come in around 9, 10 in the morning. They get introduced to their room, their new environment, their new neighborhood, as we call them. And then it's kind of a revolving door of different staff members going in to see the person. So it is pretty overwhelming for the first day, getting to see all the new faces and introductions. But in recreation, we definitely want to see the resident. We want to say hello. We want to say hi to their family and friends who we'll probably be seeing in the future. But we let them have some time to acclimate before we do our intake assessment. We have to get that done within 24 hours with the resident. So we'll sit down and have pretty lengthy conversations because we want to go through all of their interests and their background and just really get to know them on a personal level so that we know what we can provide to them to improve their quality of life here. So I'd say those interviews with the resident go anywhere from an hour to like 2 hours, because we just really want to make sure we're getting all the information we can make a building block from there.
1: Yeah, Dwayne, if you want to pick up from that too, but also what is it like, you know, especially when you meet the veterans first time, you know, and I know you guys have realized this as a veteran myself, you know, sometimes veterans are a little, you know, cautious about how they talk to people and how what information they provide. They've had interesting careers. How do you build a bridge to them so they feel comfortable and trust you when you talk about certainly getting into some of the ways you're going to be able to help them?
3: Yeah, so it's it can be a challenge, especially depending on the veteran that's coming in, whether it's somebody that's one of our older generations or even some of our newer generations, because we have a span right now. I think our youngest resident is 57, and we have our oldest resident is 99. And so for us, when we're coming in, we have to try and figure out, okay, is this 57-year-old going to be also able to participate in activity that this 99-year-old is really enjoying, or do we need to figure out a different kind of activity schedule for different populations and different time frames? And so for us, with those initial interviews and those assessments, we're coming in and we're kind of meeting them where they are. We keep it very casual with that conversation. We're looking at what they're trying, what their interests currently are, what they have been in the past. What is it that we are able to provide here so that they feel like this is still their home, that they're able to come in and go, okay, I really like video games, so how come you don't have any video games? All right, well, let's work with the team. Let's see if we can get some video games going on. Or I really like knitting and crocheting. How do we go about setting that up? Okay, we'll work with these groups. We'll work with these volunteers, with the nursing on the neighborhood to see, okay, is this – okay, are we going to be able to kind of set this up in the corner? Let's figure out how we're going to be able to make this a better quality of life for them. So as they continue to live here, they're able to say, like, oh, yeah, this is I got to keep doing everything that I was doing at home right here at my new home. So to speak a little bit to what Sam was saying, too, not only are we working with the other departments to make sure that we're trying to provide the best we can for the residents, we're also providing an extensive amount of, like, touring and questions and answers prior to them even looking at being admitted. So Sam and I are often being asked, hey, you know, Bill is coming in this weekend. He's a possible admission at some point. Can you give him a tour around? Can you show him what you guys do, what the facility looks like, introduce him to a couple of the staff members, some of the other veterans that we have here, and just see what kind of feel we have. And so we're often bringing residents around and kind of just showing them what it is to kind of have a day in the life here at the Veterans Home.
4: And once again, we're talking to Sam Knowles and, of course, Dwayne Cook up at the New Hampshire Veterans Home. Of course, you can find out more by going to veteranshome.nh.gov. That's veteranshome.nh.gov. I'll throw this question out, and you guys are looking at each other, so it'll be a little bit easier. What have you learned about veterans that maybe you didn't realize before you took this job?
3: That's a great question. So, one of the things that, like, I think I've noticed since, you know, I've been here a little over 10 years now, so veterans, they not only have they done what they need to help serve their country and serve our country, but they're also just wanting to continue to have a quote-unquote normal life. They want to be able to do everything that they had been done in the past without having to really kind of take some of this additional credit. A lot of the residents just are very humble, and you know, if you say, like, you know, thank you for your service, they're like, it's okay, can we play some bingo now, or like let's go back to the deal on the cards, like, I appreciate that, you know. But they're just wanting to be involved, and they want to be kind of just, you know, it's their home, right? We want to make sure that we're treating them like they would be treated in their own home. Not if we're going to go out to a concert or something, you see somebody wearing their Vietnam veteran's hat and you go, hey, thank you for your service. And that's a little bit different. But here it's their home. So we want to make sure that that they're going to feel like this is their home, and that that they can kind of continue living that way.
4: And before we take a break, Sam, your thoughts on that. You know, you've had a little bit of experience with that, but, you know, what have you learned about veterans since taking on this position?
2: Yeah, I mean, I definitely second what Dwayne was saying. I think it's, you just see how much they are looking for connection. And a lot of times people are coming in here and they've been lacking that connection with people before they get here. And then suddenly they're in an environment with 150 other residents, other veterans here. So it's really great to see that. And also you obviously know there's camaraderie in the military, but to see that here when someone is, like Dwayne was saying, wearing their Vietnam hat and seeing another veteran who hasn't seen that person before say, oh my gosh, I was in Vietnam too, and like see that connection and just how important it is for them to have someone who can understand what they had been through too. Because, I mean, I'm not a veteran, so I don't understand that, but it is really special to see that connection and how it can help people too.
4: And I think a lot of times you guys have that opportunity to cross-pollinate between the residents as well. They may not know about the identity or the backstory of somebody, and there's things that you're allowed to share that actually brings them together as well. Hey, guys, we're talking to Sam Knowles and, of course, Dwayne Cook up at the New Hampshire Veterans Home. You can find out more by going to veteranshome.nh.gov. The reason why you want to go there, of all the topics I talk about on this show, outside of some of the other organizations that I point people to, they can get immediate help at, this is the one I get the most questions about. You know, there's just this hidden jewel up there, and you've heard both Dwayne and Sam say something very unique that I think some of you might have picked on. This is their home. And I think that's the other factor. When you meet many of the team members, if not all the team members, in fact, when you meet them, they understand that they're actually walking into that person's home to help them. And I think that's an important characteristic that many people miss when we think about what we're trying to do, certainly at the New Hampshire Veterans Home. Hey, guys, can I hold you over for one more segment? I want to talk about, you know, how you put a treatment plan together, but also how you communicate that with not only the residents but the family. Can we do that?
3: Absolutely.
4: All right, so we're going to go ahead and go into that next segment. I would like to remind everybody once again, you can share this as well of all of our audio from We've Got Your Six. We're going over a lot of different characteristics. Also, I will remind you that coming up over the next few weeks, we're going to be talking about this in the next segment. There are a lot of things coming up in September to help you to connect with Veterans Services Organization, this show being one of them, but we have two big events coming up that I'm going to talk about near the end of the show. Let's take our break. We'll come back with Dwayne and Sam. We'll do that next right here on We've Got Your Six.

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2: 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Looking out for veterans in the Granite State. Welcome back, guys. We're pleased to be joined by Dwayne and Sam, of course, from the New Hampshire Veterans Home. You can find out more by going to veteranshome.nh.gov. We'll post it up online as well. They're recreational therapist at the home. You know, we ended on the note before we get into this next part. You know, I loved how both of you have said at one time or another during this interview, and actually you've repeated it a couple times, it is their home. And you say that with such sincerity, and it always touches me whenever I hear you guys at the Veterans Home reference really the place that you work in. So I have to ask you, and we can start with Dwayne first, that when you've established a relationship with certainly the residents, within the bounds of what you can share with us, veterans have very unique injuries, very unique items that require therapeutic attention. I think more so than maybe the general public may be aware of. Talk about how you, one, uncover those uniquenesses and how you go about helping people understand that uniqueness veterans deal with.
3: Yeah, so we kind of mentioned a little bit before earlier, too, about how, like, Sam and I as a recreation therapist are working as an interdisciplinary team with the other departments. So between nursing and social work, our therapy department with physical and occupational therapy, and then even our psychiatric nurses and practitioners that are in-house. So we are well aware of what diagnoses the residents are coming in with. You know, I work primarily right now with individuals

0: with memory care issues, so dementia, Alzheimer's, some Parkinson's, and from all sorts of ranges. They could be, just starting out with it to end stage where we do all the cares and needs for them. Within that, we're working with the other departments to say, okay, this resident here is really kind of suffering through some PTSD right now. What is it? What are some ways that we can kind of meet his needs or meet her needs whenever she's having or he's having these upticks? And it's okay. So then within our department, we go, okay, we can provide some of her coping skills, some of the things that may be very beneficial to them to help calm them down. Music is huge. We've got a program here that we offer called Music and Memory that allows for us to provide personalized headphones and music for residents so that they can be able to kind of go into a safe space and listen to music that's meaningful to them. And when I say meaningful, it's not just, I put on Lady Gaga. It's I've actually done some research and found out that this was their wedding song or this was the song that was playing in the background at the school dance, for their first kiss kind of thing. And you can really kind of see the resident kind of come alive whenever they're able to kind of listen to some of that music that really entices a lot of that memory. With somebody that is battling some of those other comorbidities, it's one of those things that not only do we meet with them individually to figure out what they need from themselves, but also to do some of the research and do some of the education to say, okay, we haven't seen this before, so this is what we can try. We'll trial this. If it doesn't work, we'll meet back and we'll try something new. And that comes with the disciplines too. So we often are having meetings with our social work team and our dietitians and our nursing staff to say, hey, this resident has had 7 falls and over the course of a couple months, like, is there something that we can do differently to help decrease that number, to provide that safety for them? And we'll go, okay, let's try XYZ, and we try that, and oftentimes and sometimes it's very beneficial.
1: And Sam, to you too, I think, you know, if you want to pick up on that too, but, you know, once again, you both said, like I said, you know that you're working in their home, the place that they live as well. How do you, you know, veterans, and I'll say this because as a veteran and also working with a lot of veterans, we're pretty stubborn people. I mean, we don't want to tell you that we have a pain. We don't want to tell you what's bothering us. One, we learned to suck it up a long time ago, but we also think we're bothering people if we talk about the little things that might be bothering us that can compound over time. So that's always the cautionary tale. How do you help people feel comfortable with even getting them past what they think is just normal wear and tear of being an old person?
2: I think it's obviously step one is to establish that rapport with a person, and you got to spend the time with them to do that. In recreation therapy, I mean, one of our big focal points is that one-on-one time where you get to spend time with the resident doing something that they enjoy or just having a conversation too. So once you spend that time with them, most of the time the walls do start to come down. Mm. It does get tricky with certain people, but you kind of learn what you can bond over and establish that relationship where they might feel comfortable sharing with you. And we're also lucky here at the Veterans Home because we have a lot of staff that stay. And so you have the nursing staff who have been there for 20 years or 10 years, and they know the resident too because they've been there for a little bit themselves, and they'll pick up on little cues from that resident. And so you'll say, oh, well, they didn't get out of bed this morning, and that's not like them because they usually are up by 6 a.m. So even though they're telling me they're not in pain, it seems like they're maybe in pain. Mm-hmm. So we are lucky to have that here to offer the veterans familiar faces and ones that they get to see pretty often.
1: Yeah, I love that collaboration you guys have with everybody, even if they're not part of the, quote, the medical team. Everybody seems to be really engaged and really committed to the residents. Hey, before we let you guys go, the final question is that, you know, the residents come with family. What I mean by that is that, you know, the family is very concerned about that. Certainly, coming to the New Hampshire Veterans Home, it is a unique situation for many people. How do you work with the families? How do you help them, one, understand what you can explain to them about maybe a pre-existing condition or newer conditions come along? Because I know you hear from the families quite a bit. I'll let either one of you start that one.
0: Yeah, and so that kind of comes into play with the interdisciplinary team as well. So every resident that comes in here has a care plan conference meeting that takes place a couple weeks after they come in, and then usually every about 90 days or so, just to provide updates of how they're doing and what can we do differently, what's worked in the past, what can work in the future, and having the open dialogue with the family at that meeting and just saying, like, this is what we're seeing, this is what we are potentially seeing in the future, what questions do you have? But we also work really great with the families and have basically an open phone or open door policy where it's like call anytime. Like we're a 24-hour facility, so there's always somebody around. Whether it's recreation, we're here from 7 a.m. till 8:30 at night, and the other departments, the nursing staff are here 24/7, so they can always call the residents' neighborhood and say, hey, how's Bill doing? And they can kind of provide those updates to the families on how they're doing at any point. And then anytime something changes within the resident, there's always a phone call to the families too of just saying, hey, we were seeing this, just to give you a heads up. So there's that open communication is always taking place.
1: Sam, any final thoughts on that?
2: Yeah, I think we're really lucky here to have just that knowledge with the families where even though it's a change for the resident in a new place, but it's also a change for the family who's now not going to see that person like as often as they once did, let's say. If it was at home, they're now not at home with them. So it's a change for them, and we're very lucky to have that open phone policy, as Dwayne said, but also our social work department is starting like these sessions with caregivers. So whether it's family, friends, or people that just took care of a veteran here, having a group meeting once a month, I believe, where they can talk about the pros and cons of moving to the veterans home for their loved one and what's been difficult for them to deal with and what's been helping them with this change too. So we are lucky to have that offered for the families to have as a resource.
1: That's incredible. Once again, we've been talking to recreational therapist Samantha Sam Knowles and, of course, Dwayne Cook up at the New Hampshire Veterans Home. You can find out more by going to veteranshome.nh.gov. That's veteranshome.nh.gov. Samantha, Dwayne, thank you so very much for joining us today.
2: Thank you. We really appreciate it.
1: Our pleasure. Once again, guys, we would like to remind you once again, we'll be highlighting more of the people who work up at the New Hampshire Veterans Home, so we'll keep you informed on that as well. In that bigger sense. And I also would like to, you know, I kid you not when I say this, and it's not just the New Hampshire Veterans Home in general. No question goes unanswered. They are just a wonderful team, and nor does a question land on the wrong person. They do these meetings continuously. They work really well with each other. They're very collaborative in that regard. So you do have an opportunity that you're not hitting the wrong person when you talk to people of New Hampshire Veterans Home. And I also know that we have two audiences here. The two audiences that we have is we have the veterans out there who are maybe advancing in health and advancing in age and trying to figure out whether they fit up there. Ask. Get that process started early. We also have family members saying, is this an option? Ask, and it helps out. What we're going to do is take a real quick break. When we come back, I'm going to talk to you about some other things that are coming up. We'll do that next right here on We've Got Your Six.

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5: Welcome back, guys. Jeff Chittis here with you as always. Certainly taking time out of your day to join us on We've Got Your Six. As I've said, we have multiple different people that when we look at the audience, we know that many of the people who listen to this radio show aren't just veterans, that they're connected to either the veteran community and want to extend certainly a courtesy and a helping hand through this effort, or just want to keep up to date, especially on those issues certainly related to veteran services that are out there. So we appreciate the fact that you guys do take that time out of your day as well. I think the other thing, too, is that when we talk about all the things that we give you for information, either I'll get contacted or I'll have people ask me a lot of questions. The Veterans Home is, like I said, one of the ones I get the most questions about. Don't forget, you go over to 1370WFE.com and just go over our contact page, and you can send those questions to us. They'll come through to us, get up to speed. What are some of the things that you have questions about? Like I said, we're not a veteran services organization. We are someone who highlights many of those activities that are out there, many of the events that are out there, but also a lot of the services that are out there as well. So it gives you an opportunity to be connected with that. And, you know, I'm talking to my veteran brothers and sisters right now, too, is I know the reluctance that you might have to partake or actually need to ask about something that might be beneficial to you and help you as well. And I think that, you know, that's okay. We've all been there. As a veteran myself, I can tell you that, you know, I waited a long period of time before some of the things I needed assistance with. I took advantage of that. But I would remind you that, once again, that there are so many organizations out there. You can get lost pretty easy. And I think that's weighing heavy on many of your minds. But the other thing is that you don't need to be lost. The reality is that even if you hear one of the organizations we have on, and you go, I'm not sure if they really can help me, they're all talking to each other now. They have either joint efforts together to help veterans out, or they get together on just a regular sessions to talk to each other. And I don't just mean talking to each other within the Manchester area, because I know we have a bigger signal beyond, and people listen to us live across the board. But just an opportunity for you to go ahead and find out more about all the other parts of the services. So I do want to tell you about two events that are coming up that I hope you guys take a chance to participate in. The first one is called the New Hampshire Veterans Stand Down. You've heard the commercials on here. You've heard us talking about that. We broadcasted live last year. We're going to be there again this year. And it's less about us, certainly. That's for sure. We just love being down there because we get a wonderful chance to meet more of the veteran service organizations. Harbor Care has really been just stellar and have been since the beginning of their mission of outreach to veterans to help them out. And I think a lot of times people scratch their head is, well, what does Harbor Care do? Well, there isn't much they don't do, but they primarily focus certainly on those veterans who are experiencing housing issues, but also just having difficulty with mental health, having difficulty with health care in general. That is something that Harbor Care can help you out with. We throw their name out an awful lot. You hear us throw out Veterans Count a lot too. And the reason why is because we want that to stick. It takes about six times of us telling you something before it sticks into from your short-term memory into your long-term memory. And we do know that when I say Harbor Care and we bring them on to talk to you, you may not need them right then. You may not need them immediately. But what we want you to do is hold on to that information. So the New Hampshire Veteran Stand Down is an opportunity for you on September 18th from 10 a.m. to 2 p.m. To go down to Eversource Energy Park here in Manchester. So, you know, once again, wherever you are in the state or wherever you are in this care cycle, you can go ahead and go down there as well. And it's really about a day of connection support. And think of it as it's a fair. It's almost like when you look at certainly some of the things you do, it is a fair with a different focus. Your opportunity to meet some of these veteran service organizations, they all bring, you know, things that you may be able to use in your life immediately, but they certainly have information to help you out. There's food and there's music, and certainly that is important just so you feel comfortable about what you might be doing. The great thing about it is that when you look at this 22nd annual New Hampshire Veteran Stand Down, is it really gives you a chance to move through and find out a little bit more. So even something as simple as like employment service, maybe you're in the transition phase right now and you want to know, you know, what does it mean leaving the National Guard or active duty? What is out there that maybe I missed? The other thing is that particular topic, and we've had this conversation before, I've seen how this cycles out. And, you know, veterans usually when they transition, they find a job relatively easy, especially for us older veterans. But then when they start getting in the 50 or 55 year range, maybe the career is waning. Maybe the career is gone. Maybe you've been laid off. And now, you know, you didn't certainly expect that at that point. You know, looking at employment services through Harbor Care is something they can help you with. It just reminds me that, you know, when you look at Harbor Care and even when you look at AARP, how they focus on, you know, that transition that happens later in life and what are some of the options too, and who's there to help you. So once again, Harbor Care is there to help you through that process as well. And then the other thing is housing support too. We heard from last week, we had certainly a conversation with Liberty House and talked a little bit about with Ashley, you know, she's starting to hear more and more veterans as they start using their food pantry and their pantry for other needs. They're hearing the strain that veterans are finding themselves in older age trying to manage within their budget. Well, don't wait till it's too late. The moment you start, even if it's slight, you're starting to feel that pain in one way or another. And don't let that weigh heavy on you. If it's something that you think about on a daily basis, you know, reach out to someone like Harbor Care and talk about what kind of housing support they may be able to help you with. And if it's not them immediately, the amazing thing is that you now have someone who can help guide you through the issue. Just let them know what it is. If it's not them, there is other services out there as well. And then, of course, additionally, too, we've talked about this before, food and clothing. We're finding that a lot of veterans may have some stability in their life. Maybe their house is okay. They're barely squeaking by, but they are squeaking by. There's things that pinch your budget. We've talked about this with Ashley from Liberty House, how their pantry is open to any veteran. And if you can't go, all you have to do is just register initially and provide the DD-214 to Liberty House, and you can access their pantry as well. But also, this is something that Harbor Care can help out with as well. It's as simple as even when they do their Thanksgiving Day dinner. That's one thing. But once again, if you're starting to suspect you might have this pain point and you want to get ahead of it a little bit, you know, reach out to Harbor Care or reach out to Liberty House and use their pantry. They have food available to you that are the staples, the carbohydrates, the protein. And so once again, you can use that to balance out your budget and be successful. So the stand down, once again, gives you a lot of different things. You can pre-register if you want. We'll post a link up online, but all you have to do is go over to harborcarenh.org, harborcarenh.org, the stand down. We hope that you do attend. Bring your family with you. enjoy the music, enjoy the food. If you get a chance, pop over and see us at our booth. We'll be glad to talk to you and find out a little bit more about you. Visit the many vendors that are going to be there and enjoy conversations with them. Also, so we're on the road a lot. So the week after that, we're actually going to be at SWAM as they get together with veteran service organizations and start talking about how veteran service organizations can be trained and educated on how to further help veterans. This event is phenomenal in the sense that we get a chance here at WFEA to meet some of the VSO people we have here on a regular basis, but also meet the new ones that are out there thinking about putting the service together. It also is an opportunity for them to get together. So SWAM is putting this together to help them understand their mission, to understand their mission a little bit more so that he can send them out. But the great thing is they make them available to us. So anytime that we can have even some

0: organizations, and we say it enough that it connects with you. That you'll hear Harbor Care. You go, boy, I keep hearing Harbor Care, and then eventually you're going to say, I'm in this issue. I think Harbor Care might be able to help me, but even if they can't help me, I think they may be able to connect me to the right organization because of their close relationship, and that's the key for us. The unfortunate part is as we get ready to wind down today's show, we know for a fact that every 8 days, a veteran here in New Hampshire ends their life. That's one veteran too many every 8 days. And I think that, once again, there are too many people in New Hampshire, not only connected to these veteran service organizations, that care about the 90,000-plus veterans that are actually here. They also care about those who are actively on duty and deployed, and they also care about their family. So let's take that opportunity to connect with them, maybe when we don't need them, but also as we're starting to feel that crunch. We've got your six. Guys, we're going to say goodbye for today. We're going to be back tomorrow morning on our regular show at 6 a.m. And remember, L-F-O-D. 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If you would like more information about our programs, log on to our website at 1370WFEA.com. 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
6: To the air quality around Ground Zero after the towers fell. Mayor Mondani on the first responders, many of whom have since died.
7: We hold an obligation to each of those New Yorkers to ensure that never forget is not just a platitude, but that it is something material. To lead with the honesty and responsibility that have too long been lacking, and to fight for those who were there, devoted to the city that they loved.
6: About three times more people have died from 9/11-related illnesses than died in the initial attacks. The release of the files, ending a multi-year legal battle over records concerning air quality and health concerns following 9/11. Oil prices are climbing again, back to just under

0: If you ignore the will of the citizens and you pretend they're not dissatisfied, those who do recognize their dissatisfaction will get their loyalty, including in the case of the AFD, if you ask me. They have some abhorrent policies, but they were the ones saying, you're right about rampant immigration. You're absolutely right. We're losing Germany. Who's with us? And people thought, you know, I don't love all the stuff you're on, but okay, I'm with you. Right. And you mainstreamers, you've got to understand that.
1: See Trump's two wins.
0: Exactly. Absolutely true. So the football season is about here.
1: Thank goodness. Excited.
0: I enjoyed some college ball over the weekend. Football is here, and so is DraftKings.
1: You know, there are two games kicking off the NFL season this week. We have to talk about the one that's in Australia. It's because it's kind of interesting. Anyway, so the wait is over, and if you're a new DraftKings customer, you should sign up with the code Armstrong. It's now live in all 50 states, one app, every sport nationwide.
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4: Samuel Adams is the official beer of the Boston Red Sox. The regular season is winding down, and we're wrapping up our summertime run of fun promos at some of the best places in New Hampshire to grab a Sam Adams and watch the Sox. The next one is happening this Saturday afternoon at AJ Sports Bar and Grill in Hudson, New Hampshire. We'll be hanging out on the awesome outdoor patio at AJ's from 4 to 6 p.m., cranking music, dishing out prizes from Sam Adams, and watching the Red Sox versus Kansas City on the TVs. 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

0: that's extra, extra bad. And that's what Europe's dealing with. For what it's worth, all those people, including the Europeans, they desperately need young workers to prop up the welfare state. That and their idiotic, you know, up with diversity at all costs attitude. That's what's going on.
1: I thought this part from the New York Times piece was interesting. What makes the AFD's rise especially shocking, that it's much more extreme than other European far-right parties that are either already in power, like Giorgio Meloni's Brothers of Italy, or could be soon, like Marine Le Pen's National Rally. Well, it's just talking about how this has happened in several other countries, these movements driven a lot by the number of Muslim immigrants you're letting into your country. Yep. And people ain't digging it.
0: Yeah. My problem with the AFD is that they are like really cozy with Putin. They are leaning east toward Russia as the great defender of something or other. And they're anti-helping Ukraine against the Russian onslaught. And I absolutely hate that. But that's what I was referring to last segment. If you essentially declare, all right, the only party that is going to give voice to the anguish of the people over this rampant immigration of a hostile culture, the only people who get to give voice to that is those lunatics on the right. Yes, the same ones who are pro-Putin. Everyone else will pretend it's not a problem. Well, then you're going to see what you get with the AFD. That's going to happen. If you in the mainstream, Friedrich Merz, you punk-ass, worthless German, I can't finish my insult. But if you had given voice to the people's unhappiness and fear, legitimate fear, you wouldn't have this problem.
1: Right.
0: You punk.
1: Now, this is the New York Times version of this, but whereas those parties in the other countries I mentioned have sought in some ways to moderate themselves, the AFD in Germany has become more radical over time, deepening its ties to neo-Nazis and promising to repatriate migrants, in other words, send people back. As it has done so, it has grown only more popular. Well, you got more extreme with your let everybody in, so the other side's going to get more extreme with the no, you ain't.
0: It's like the opposite of Bill Clinton and his famous triangulation, where he'd be like, you know, a lot of people agree with the Republicans on this. I'm going to go that way. I'm going to clean up welfare and say, you know, we got to have limitations for the time there's a work requirement and that sort of thing. In Europe, they did the opposite about rampant immigration. They pretended it wasn't a problem. And now they're eating the yummy, yummy, bitter fruit.
1: Promise this next segment is funny about the things people blame on capitalism.
2: Armstrong and Getty.
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9: Secretary of State David Scanlon says he expects around 28% of registered voters will cast a ballot today in the primary election. Scanlon says that as of August 10th, more than 888,000 people in the state were registered to vote, and believes that more than 145,000 Republicans and a little more than 103,000 Democrats will cast ballots. Governor Kelly Ayotte has agreed to take part in 4 debates against the perceived Democratic candidate Cindy Warmington. However, while the agreement is for 4 debates, Warmington, who continues to face backlash for her time as a lobbyist for Purdue Pharma, wants the governor to take part in 2 additional debates. As for whether or not Ayotte is interested in the extra debates remains unknown. The FAA has issued its final report on a plane crash in Newport this past July, which officials say the pilot overran the runway and was left with serious injuries. According to the report, the pilot heard another pilot was on final approach at an intersecting runway and reduced his descent quicker than expected, leading him to crash into the trees. I'm Tom Novak for WFEA News.
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4: For today, we'll see a mix of sun and clouds with highs in the mid to upper 70s. Tonight, cloudy skies with lows in the upper 50s. For Wednesday, overcast with highs in the upper 70s. Thursday, morning clouds leads to afternoon sun, though a cloud or two could pop up with highs in the mid 80s. That's a look at your Granite State forecast on 99.9 and AM 1370 WFEA.
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0: British consulates in Jerusalem in response. Beginning this hour, a news conference in Miami with the latest information on that fatal cargo plane crash at the Miami International Airport. Hurricane Lowell pelting Hawaii's western islands, those on Kauai dealing with the threat of flooding, mudslides, and possible tornadoes. This is ABC News.
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3: A decent turnout expected today for primary day in the Granite State. An earthquake reported in Carroll County on Sunday. And neighbors raising funds to support fallen Raymond firefighter Eric Phillips. I'm Jimmy Carter, WFEA News. New Hampshire state officials are predicting a 28% turnout for today's primary elections across the state. Polling place closing times will vary across the state. Some polls will close at 7, others at 7:30, while the last polling place closes at 8 o'clock tonight. Anyone in line when polls close will still be allowed to cast their ballot. Anyone wearing campaign-related apparel will be asked to remove it or cover it up inside the polling location. Over the Labor Day weekend, an earthquake was reported in New Hampshire by the United States Geological Survey. That earthquake was reported minor, registering about 1.6 magnitude, shortly before 9:30 Sunday night. The quake was centered southwest of Center Sandwich. Raymond firefighter Eric Phillips died in the line of duty on Friday after responding to a commercial fire alarm. Phillips collapsed and was found in cardiac arrest. Attempts were made to save his life. He was transported to the hospital, pronounced dead at the age of 44. Two funds have been established in order to support his family and his widow, Jill. One is a GoFundMe. The other is the Yard Foundation, operated by first responders, which, according to the Raymond Firefighters Association, does not take fees from the donations made. The Raymond Firefighter Association noted on their social media that in addition to zero fees from the donations made, the Yard Foundation also adds 3.43% to honor the 343 New York firefighters lost on 9/11. All donations will be given directly to Eric Phillips' widow. In sports, Sox defeated the Angels last night at Fenway 5-2. Those two teams play again tonight. And the Patriots are gearing up for their first game of the season against the Seahawks this coming Wednesday. I'm Jimmy Carter, WFEA News.
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7: For today, we'll see a mix of sun and clouds with highs in the mid to upper 70s. Tonight, cloudy skies with lows in the upper 50s. For Wednesday, overcast with highs in the upper 70s. Thursday, morning clouds leads to afternoon sun, though a cloud or two could pop up with highs in the mid 80s. That's a look at your Granite State forecast on 99.9 and AM 1370 WFEA.
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0: intimate relationship. Dysfunctional immune activity and inflammation have been linked to several psychiatric and neurological disorders, including schizophrenia, depression, long COVID, and dementia. In fact, recent research has found that our brains may trigger an immune response even from seeing someone who looks as though they might have an infectious condition.
1: Wow, that's interesting. Sitting next to a guy on a plane who clearly was sick, and I was thinking, this is great. But so my body may have gone into, okay, crank up the immune system. We're sitting next to a sick guy. That's wild.
0: Yeah, isn't that crazy?
1: Okay, jam this in before we take a break.
0: Scratch if you want. It's none of our business. Yes?
1: Really bad month for Russia last month. Good. 70% of Russia's gas stations ran out of gas or diesel last month. 70%. Which is a little bit of context for Russia's escalation in Kyiv and against NATO and all kinds of different stuff there. And then I got another stat, but I can't find it. Where is it? It's somewhere. Something else bad happened in Russia. Don't know what it was.
0: Speaking of Russia, there have been dozens and dozens and dozens of drone incursions into NATO countries. Yeah. I hadn't realized it was that many over the last several months.
1: Yeah, that's why they had an official meeting about how we're going to handle that and declared that attempted drone attack at the airbase in Germany, a state-sponsored terror attack by Russia. They're ramping up for that. Well, that's some dicey stuff right there.
0: Yeah, yeah.
1: Oh, their casualty loss last month. 40,000, once again, over a single month of people taken off the battlefield, dead or injured. 40,000 in a month.
0: Wow. Wow. Catastrophic.
1: It's just incredible. There's hardly ever been a war like this.
0: And the obvious explanation why Putin is poking NATO so many times is he's hoping to pick a fight to rally his country, and then he can do another big call-up of troops on the wave of patriotism that follows. I hope not, but...
1: If you miss a segment, get the podcast. Much more on the way.
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6: A 79-year-old man from Hopkinton, Massachusetts, suffered head and neck injuries yesterday and couldn't move. New Hampshire Fish and Game was alerted to the injured hiker on Glen Boulder Trail at about 2:30 yesterday afternoon. That hiker was near the Davis Path Junction. The New Hampshire Army National Guard used a Black Hawk helicopter in order to rescue that injured hiker in Sergeant's Purchase yesterday afternoon. Manchester police responded late yesterday afternoon to a rollover crash at the intersection of Hanover and Belmont Streets. Five people were injured as a result of that crash, including a child. Police are investigating the cause. It's primary day today in the Granite State, and state officials are predicting a 28% turnout across the state. Polling place closing times will vary. Some polls close at 7 o'clock tonight, others 7:30, while the last polling place closes at 8 p.m. In sports, Sox and Angels face one another tonight at Fenway. I'm Jimmy Carter, WFEA News.
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6: For today, we'll see a mix of sun and clouds with highs in the mid to upper 70s. Tonight, cloudy skies with lows in the upper 50s. For Wednesday, overcast with highs in the upper 70s. Thursday, morning clouds leads to afternoon sun, though a cloud or two could pop up with highs in the mid 80s. That's a look at your Granite State forecast on 99.9 and AM 1370 WFEA.
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4: Samuel Adams is the official beer of the Boston Red Sox. 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We'll be hanging out on the awesome outdoor patio at AJ's from 4 to 6 p.m., cranking music, dishing out prizes from Sam Adams, and watching the Red Sox versus Kansas City on the TVs. 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
12: Natalie and Adam, your family tree is greener now with $30,000.
13: Those are some good pipes. I didn't know his name, Jim Thornton, announcer for Wheel of Fortune for quite a few years, and he's done a whole bunch of game shows. He did The Price is Right for a while, Jeopardy, Celebrity Wheel of Fortune, then he got This is a Big Job Wheel of Fortune back in 2011 when the guy who'd had it for like 50 years died. He's been in the movie Monsters, Inc., Wall-E, Mafia 2, so he's a big voiceover guy in L.A. doing really, really good, and then he was sitting on a plane in a child porn chat room for an hour, and people in seats next to him noticed that, and now he has been fired.
14: What the? What, on a plane?
13: I mean, yeah.
14: Sick and stupid.
13: So apparently the chat room he was in on the plane with passengers, you know, checking out his screen, is a support group who are for people who are attracted to children. So he has committed no crime of any kind, anybody can tell, or anything like that. Somebody who was screenshotting secretly what this Jim Thornton guy was looking at on his computer screen, this website for people who are attracted to children. In photos taken by a neighboring passenger, Thornton's computer screen appears to show messages of one user saying that they saw a couple of cute boys and a hot little girl at a restaurant they referred to as an all-you-can-eat boyfait, and a second user referring to CP, common shorthand for child pornography. The photos also show Thornton, who's wearing a jacket that says Wheel of Fortune on it, appearing to type into the chat room. Dude, you're the kind of guy that wears a Wheel of Fortune jacket when you're out and out about in your own private life, and then you go onto child porn sites, even if it's just talking about child porn. So he claims that a friend of his was having suicide ideation, so he was on a suicide ideation chat room, and it had a link to something else. And

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5: A decent turnout expected today for primary day in the Granite State. An earthquake reported in Carroll County on Sunday. And neighbors raising funds to support fallen Raymond firefighter Eric Phillips. I'm Jimmy Carter, WFEA News. New Hampshire state officials are predicting a 28% turnout for today's primary elections across the state. Polling place closing times will vary across the state. Some polls will close at 7, others at 7:30, while the last polling place closes at 8 o'clock tonight. Anyone in line when polls close will still be allowed to cast their ballot. Anyone wearing campaign-related apparel will be asked to remove it or cover it up inside the polling location. Over the Labor Day weekend, an earthquake was reported in New Hampshire by the United States Geological Survey. That earthquake was reported minor, registering about 1.6 magnitude, shortly before 9:30 Sunday night. The quake was centered southwest of Center Sandwich. Raymond firefighter Eric Phillips died in the line of duty on Friday after responding to a commercial fire alarm. Phillips collapsed and was found in cardiac arrest. Attempts were made to save his life. He was transported to the hospital, pronounced dead at the age of 44. Two funds have been established in order to support his family and his widow, Jill. One is a GoFundMe. The other is the Yard Foundation, operated by First Responders, which, according to the Raymond Firefighters Association, does not take fees from the donations made. The Raymond Firefighter Association noted on their social media that in addition to zero fees from the donations made, the Yard Foundation also adds 3.43% to honor the 343 New York firefighters lost on 9/11. All donations will be given directly to Eric Phillips' widow. In sports, Sox defeated the Angels last night at Fenway 5-2. Those two teams play again tonight. And the Patriots are gearing up for their first game of the season against the Seahawks this coming Wednesday. I'm Jimmy Carter, WFEA News.
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9: That's just dumb. Whenever people get up there and say this stuff, I'm like, you're just repeating stupid stuff. That's like, it's like you're repeating bathroom, dive bar, wall graffiti. The main job of our government is to provide for the defense and national security of the American people. What do you want to cut it for? To spend some more money on illegal aliens that aren't contributing jack diddly feces to this, to anything right now, not even tax?
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9: If you knew that or not.
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11: I want to just thank my people. I took a lot of my, I was building a big building in New York, and I took the whole crew down there right after this happened, and they had no hesitation. Everybody went down with me. We went down as a big group of people. Wasn't too much we could do, I'll be honest. It was raw. Nobody's seen anything like it ever. We had other buildings. The United States Steel Building was creaking, really creaking.

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17: And now, all of the news you would probably miss. It's time for Dana's Quick Five.
18: All right, so first up, all flights were grounded earlier in the UK due to an air traffic control glitch. I can't even imagine how horrific that is. That's at Heathrow. So all flights were grounded across Britain, and hundreds canceled around their country. It was at least, goodness, I think it's been lifted. It affected London, Manchester, East Midlands, Birmingham, Belfast City, everything. So, you know, if you had an international flight and anything was connecting through there, you were delayed or not, or canceled outright. And Miami's airport was also evacuated earlier. Panic as passengers and staff were rushed from Terminal D. It was a suspected bomb threat. They were instructed to evacuate. They had the whole squad come in and investigate. They said it was a suspicious item on Concourse D. A dog alerted authorities, and they went through, were checking it. They said apparently they cleared it and reopened everything, but there was complete panic for a little bit there. Let's see, for lung disease patients, they say laughter could actually be the best medicine. There's a new study out saying that laughter actually really is good medicine for some people.

0: people, like for COPD and other things like that. It triggers a whole bunch of stuff, like hormone release, all of this, and it actually is very beneficial to the body. I think that's pretty much with anything, though, right? I think that's pretty much anything. Also, science cannot deny that in the existence of an intelligent creator. Clues in human DNA have proven life now, according to a growing number of scientists, life has an intelligent creator. Well, this is obvious to anybody that likes biblical history, scripture, and also science. Very obvious. Trump suggests New Mexico be renamed New America. He's just going to rename everything. New America. I mean, I've got some ideas, you know, for different state names that we could do, you know, but I don't know about that. New America? No, not New America. Maybe not New Mexico. I don't know. It's kind of a flex as it is by itself, right? No, that's Mexico. This is New Mexico, and we have it. But New Mexico said, yeah, the name isn't up for debate. We're not doing that. They said, absolutely. The Mexico governor ripped POTUS's suggestion and said, there's no way that this is happening. We're not doing it. In a new story, this is coming from The Hill. I can't believe this is actually debate. This is so stupid. Because he's really trolling. It's gun control governor Michelle Grisham. She slammed POTUS's post where he shared the map showing her state renamed as New Mexico. And she's like, it's not up for debate. This is our name. Nothing's changing. She stopped banning guns long enough to, I guess, address this. So coming up, taxes, your money. It's not Washington's to give. Stick with us. So Human just released the best Super Beats Archie that they've ever made. It's watermelon. 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
2: A 79-year-old man from Hopkinton, Massachusetts, suffered head and neck injuries yesterday and couldn't move. New Hampshire Fish and Game was alerted to the injured hiker on Glen Boulder Trail at about 2:30 yesterday afternoon. That hiker was near the Davis Path Junction. The New Hampshire Army National Guard used a Black Hawk helicopter in order to rescue that injured hiker in Sergeant's Purchase yesterday afternoon. Manchester police responded late yesterday afternoon to a rollover crash at the intersection of Hanover and Belmont Streets. Five people were injured as a result of that crash, including a child. Police are investigating the cause. It's primary day today in the Granite State, and state officials are predicting a 28% turnout across the state. Polling place closing times will vary. Some polls close at 7 o'clock tonight, others 7:30, while the last polling place closes at 8 p.m. In sports, Sox and Angels face one another tonight at Fenway. I'm Jimmy Carter, WFEA News.
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5: This cooler, drier weather pattern we've been experiencing will hit a bump on Wednesday, but for the rest of your Labor Day, sunshine, breezy, 77 a high. For tonight, mostly clear skies and maybe a little bit of fog here and there, getting down to 56. For your Tuesday, plenty sunshine again, highs around 78. Becoming mostly cloudy by Wednesday, there may be a few showers, highs around 77. With your Granite State forecast, I'm Jeff Edwards.
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8: I'm going to go to Texas and work for Ken Paxton, who's a great guy. I mean, so Ken Paxton, you might not like the way he dresses. And I say this, it's so insulting to him, but I might as well say it. You might not like the way he looks. You might not love his look. You might not love his television interviews. But he was the best attorney general in the country, perhaps. He was one of the best in the entire country. And that speaks a lot louder than the suit he's wearing that doesn't look so great. Or than anything, frankly. He was maybe the best attorney, and everybody admits it. He was a great attorney general in Texas. And
9: I like how Trump puts it, because he's like, look, you know, this is who it is. This is who we're going. And you may not, but it's going to be better. And he's right. It's better than all of these things. Welcome back to the program. Dana Lash with you. Texas is, I'm a little aggravated. I got to tell you, you're going to see some headlines coming up about the tickets for the RNC, and I've been actually privately complaining about this for a while, because the way that, and this all dovetails into it, the way that it was set up is that the RNC is allotted tickets, and they decide in Texas how they want to do it. And what ended up happening is they decided they wanted to

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11: The killer ICE agent, who we got on good authority, is right down the road at the Hilton Garden Inn in Oxnard. His name is Brian Palacios. Brian Palacios, and we'll show you a picture of his pig ass. He's at the Hilton Garden Inn in Oxnard. Sometimes it's just due to you see the devil right there, f*** him up. You know that Brian Palacios may be staying at the Hilton Garden Inn at 2000 Solar Drive. Down the way. F*** him up.
12: So she's calling for violence.
13: Yep, publicly.
12: Publicly. She does some BS Pan-African study nonsense at Caltech. I don't even know what the hell that is, but that's what she does. This ridiculous person. She's... that's calling for violence. Malina Abdullah. She doxed and urged violence against this ICE agent. Doc Stimps specifically names him, tells everybody where he's going to be, and is encouraging violence to that end. Now, some are saying that she should be criminally charged. I agree. This is what the left does every time. This is what they do every single time. Every time. Cal State professor. She's a professor. She was the former chair of the Pan-African Studies at California State University. And she's current, well, she's a professor. I guess she's still chair. Goes back and forth depending on what you're looking at. But she's been accused of promoting conspiracy theories about American Jews. So she'd fit right in with the woke Reich and a lot of the post-conservative movement. She would fit right in there.

Party Republican that believes the government should be limited to enumerated powers. We're going to talk about that coming up. You don't want to miss a lot more on the way. And our second hour begins momentarily. Stick with us.

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4: From ABC News, I'm Chuck Sievertson. What the New York City government knew and when about the toxic smoke and air pollution levels near Ground Zero after 9/11 is in hundreds of thousands of pages of documents now released to the public on a city portal free for anyone to access. Mayor Zoran Mandani says those with 9/11-related illnesses can use the info to get the health care they need.
5: These are documents that show what the city knew about the toxic air around Ground Zero, when they knew it, and how they acted to limit liability.
4: At that news conference, John Stewart, the comedian and 9/11 first responders advocate.
6: It's not just about the past. It's not just about going into the files and relitigating how we all knew what we knew was there. It's about the future.
4: To President Trump's tariffs on Canadian imports, new tariffs by Canada on many American goods now take effect. About 700 American products, from steel to aluminum to cheese.
7: As the U.S. headquarters of Bombardier, Wichita, Kansas is home to about 1,200 employees of a Canadian aircraft builder. In an all-caps posting on Truth Social, President Trump is demanding that no more Bombardier planes be sold in the U.S. Kansas GOP gubernatorial candidate Ty Masterson, endorsed by the president, says he supports Trump's vision but not Trump's attack on a local employer. Masterson's Democratic challenger, Cindy Holscher, is slamming Masterson and the president. Jim Ryan, ABC News.
4: Update on Sunday's Amazon cargo plane crash at Miami International from Sheriff Rosie Cordero Stutz.
8: Five victims were transported to the hospital following the crash. The two pilots were treated and have since been released. Three victims remain hospitalized. Two are in critical condition and one in stable condition.
4: Imprisoned former Penn State football coach Jerry Sandusky has withdrawn his appeal in county court to try for a higher court. Convicted of 45 counts of child sexual abuse. You're listening to ABC News.
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11: A decent turnout expected today for primary day in the Granite State. An earthquake reported in Carroll County on Sunday. And neighbors raising funds to support fallen Raymond firefighter Eric Phillips. I'm Jimmy Carter, WFEA News. New Hampshire state officials are predicting a

0: 28% turnout for today's primary elections across the state. Polling place closing times will vary across the state. Some polls will close at 7, others at 7:30, while the last polling place closes at 8 o'clock tonight. Anyone in line when polls close will still be allowed to cast their ballot. Anyone wearing campaign-related apparel will be asked to remove it or cover it up inside the polling location. Over the Labor Day weekend, an earthquake was reported in New Hampshire by the United States Geological Survey. That earthquake was reported minor, registering about 1.6 magnitude, shortly before 9:30 Sunday night. The quake was centered southwest of Center Sandwich. Raymond firefighter Eric Phillips died in the line of duty on Friday after responding to a commercial fire alarm. Phillips collapsed and was found in cardiac arrest. Attempts were made to save his life. He was transported to the hospital, pronounced dead at the age of 44. Two funds have been established in order to support his family and his widow, Jill. One is a GoFundMe. The other is the Yard Foundation, operated by first responders, which, according to the Raymond Firefighters Association, does not take fees from the donations made. The Raymond Firefighter Association noted on their social media that in addition to zero fees from the donations made, the Yard Foundation also adds 3.43% to honor the 343 New York firefighters lost on 9/11. All donations will be given directly to Eric Phillips' widow. In sports, Sox defeated the Angels last night at Fenway 5-2. Those two teams play again tonight. And the Patriots are gearing up for their first game of the season against the Seahawks this coming Wednesday. I'm Jimmy Carter, WFEA News.
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4: That's just dumb. Whenever people get up there and say this stuff, I'm like, you're just repeating stupid stuff. 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The main job of our government is to provide for the defense and national security of the American people. What do you want to cut it for? To spend some more money on illegal aliens that aren't contributing jack diddly feces to this, to anything right now, not even tax?
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4: Welcome back to the radio program. Dana Lash with you, and we are at the top of the second hour, ladies and gentlemen. And this, there's a lot happening right now, a lot happening in the world of the GOP. And it has to do with this plan that was introduced over the, not introduced, floated, because introduced makes it sound like there is some kind of written legislation, and there's not. It's this plan that has to do with paying people to stay home with their kids. And I've been tweeting about it all weekend. It's a plan that the vice president apparently, now again, this is what all the reports are. The vice president is apparently the one that kind of introduced this whole thing. We're still kind of, we're getting details about it still. And I'm pulling up all my notes on this right now, so bear with me for a moment, because I wanted to make sure that we accurately and adequately present it to you. It doesn't really necessarily have even an official name. It's just this plan that was introduced. The New York Times has written of it. It was introduced using the Health and Human Services Department to create

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8: Now, all of the news you would probably miss. It's time for Dana's Quick Five.
9: So China is readying, oh man, this is a CCP commie headline ever, if I saw one. From dense Florida war, China readies humanoid robots for combat. Well, all you have to do basically is just let it run into a wall and then it will bend over and explode at the waist. I don't know if you've seen them, but they're not all, I mean, I could yeet one of these things. You can kick them. I'm not kidding. Like, you could just, like, this is the first, I mean, I am more afraid of an American-made robot floor vacuum than I am of anything Chinese-made. Honestly, an American robot vacuum will blank you up. But these, they fall, like, you look at them the wrong way, and they wince and fall over and break. So I'm really, So Susan Sarandon says that she's going to lose movie roles because she is a progressive boomer who loves Hamas. It's true, actually. She's like, I'm still losing work because of my support for Gaza. What? She fit right in with the woke Reich. Or it's just because she's annoying. Like, when you run your mouth outside of your film roles more than you are speaking in a film role currently, that's a problem, and nobody wants to go watch that. If I want to see some dumb old broad run her mouth, you know, I'm going to watch some of these podcasters. That's what I'll do. I got a lot more on the way. Oh, you guys, you think that's it? We're just starting. Buckle up, guys. It gets bumpier from here on out. Stay with us. The fight for America's freedom is happening right now in our courts, and the decisions made today will help shape the country we leave to the next generation. That's why I want to tell you about Alliance Defending Freedom. Alliance Defending Freedom is leading the fight for free speech, religious liberty, parental rights, the sanctity of life, and the truth that men and women are biologically different. They helped win major legal victories, including helping overturn Roe v. Wade and securing a landmark free speech victory at the Supreme Court. But the fight isn't over. Right now, ADF is defending women's sports and standing up for our constitutional freedoms. But they can't do it without patriots like you. Right now, your gift will go twice as far. 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So that means a $25 gift becomes $50. 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But this match is for a limited time. 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
10: A 79-year-old man from Hopkinton, Massachusetts, suffered head and neck injuries yesterday and couldn't move. New Hampshire Fish and Game was alerted to the injured hiker on Glen Boulder Trail at about 2:30 yesterday afternoon. That hiker was near the Davis Path Junction. The New Hampshire Army National Guard used a Black Hawk helicopter in order to rescue that injured hiker in Sergeant's Purchase yesterday afternoon. Manchester police responded late yesterday afternoon to a rollover crash at the intersection of Hanover and Belmont Streets. Five people were injured as a result of that crash, including a child. Police are investigating the cause. It's primary day today in the Granite State, and state officials are predicting a 28% turnout across the state. Polling place closing times will vary. Some polls close at 7 o'clock tonight, others 7:30, while the last polling place closes at 8 p.m. In sports, Sox and Angels face one another tonight at Fenway. I'm Jimmy Carter, WFEA News.
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1: This cooler, drier weather pattern we've been experiencing will hit a bump on Wednesday, but for the rest of your Labor Day, sunshine, breezy, 77 a high. For tonight, mostly clear skies and maybe a little bit of fog here and there, getting down to 56. For your Tuesday, plenty sunshine again, highs around 78. Becoming mostly cloudy by Wednesday, there may be a few showers, highs around 77. With your Granite State forecast, I'm Jeff Edwards.
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3: It's his life mission to make bad decisions. It's time for Florida Man.
4: Well, it was a Labor Day weekend, y'all, so let's go check in on Florida Man. We got one Florida man who spent his weekend mowing down mailboxes all the way to his house. It was really easy to find. So Polk County Sheriff, a large pickup truck towing a trailer, ran over almost every residential mailbox on the way to the guy's house, and garbage bins. The driver left after the crash. The truck just was going down the road. The damaged the trailer. Trailer kept gouging the pavement. And deputies followed the destruction all the way to 27-year-old Hector Alvarez's house, where he had gotten out and was taking a nap. And he went to jail because he had left a wake of destruction behind him. Oh, my word. Oh, my gosh. Which one do I want? Let's do the guy with no nose. A Florida man, he went viral because he has no nose. He was arrested for meth trafficking. Oh. Huh. 46 years old.
5: What?
4: 46 years old. Uh-huh. Yep. Serious drug and identification charges. This 46-year-old man, who, Charles Pastore, and he faces, oh, wow, lots of charges. Trafficking, 14 to 28 grams of methamphetamine, possessing cocaine, possessing a forged driver's license and other ID, possessing drug paraphernalia, blah, blah, blah. There's a lot. You get the idea. That's not like no one blacked out his nose. That's his nose. And it's because he doesn't have one. I'm not going to speculate as to what caused it. I mean, yeah, because you guys will. I don't need to. You don't need me to speculate because you've already thought it. So there you go. So he's going back in the. I need a happy story after this. A Florida man finds and saves eight abandoned puppies at a gas station. Bless their buttons. And he saves all of them. It was just a quick gas stop. Florida man found eight puppies hanging around a dumpster. He didn't leave them behind. He brought them along with him. Brendan Leslie was driving to Mississippi. He stopped at a gas station. The sweet Florida man found all these puppies. They were less than 2 months old. He said, I thought it was crazy that these eight puppies were at a dumpster at a gas station. He loves dogs, so he saved the puppies, took them to a vet in Tupelo, Mississippi. They got checkups and their shots, all healthy and happy. And he drove home to Cape Coral, Florida, and he's posted updates. He's allowing people to adopt them. Seven of the eight puppies found their forever home, and the eighth one is staying with him. So that's amazing. This guy deserves a medal. So, oh, and he named it Elvis, the one who's staying with him. Of course he did. So I just want to say, Brendan Leslie, you are an outstanding American. God bless you. Coming up, because we have some things. It's a busy show today. You got the RNC that's starting.

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5: From ABC News, I'm Chuck Severson. Responding to President Trump's tariffs on Canadian imports, new tariffs by Canada on hundreds of American goods now take effect on a Canadian manufacturer with a big footprint in Kansas. ABC's Rachel Scott.
6: President Trump posted on social media that he wants to block the sale of the Bombardier aircraft in the United States unless they, quote, build here and stop treating America like a piggy bank. Well, that did not go over well with some Republicans. Senator Jerry Moran of Kansas says that he plans to reach out to the Trump administration to let them know just how important that company is to his state. The company says that they do create tens of thousands of jobs for Americans in 47 states and that they use American parts to build those aircraft.
5: What the New York City government knew and when about the toxic smoke and air pollution levels near Ground Zero after 9/11 is in hundreds of thousands of pages of documents now released to the public on a city portal free for anyone to access. At today's news conference, the comedian and 9/11 first responders advocate, John Stewart.
7: There was poison in the air and on the ground and in the windowsills and in your air conditioners and covering your pets and your clothes, and it stayed there for months. Everyone knew.
5: Mayor Zoran Mondani says those with 9/11 related illnesses can use the info to get the health care that they need. Update on Sunday's Amazon cargo plane crash at Miami International. The two pilots treated and released. Three victims remain in the hospital, two in critical condition, one stable. What investigators might look at from a former pilot, Doug Rice.
8: Freight aircraft is generally heavily loaded and needs more runway to stop on the runway. In this case, the aircraft was arriving on the shortest of the four runways at Miami International Airport.
5: And weaker Hurricane Lowell moves away from Hawaii after dumping up to 17 inches of rain. 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
10: A decent turnout expected today for primary day in the Granite State. An earthquake reported in Carroll County on Sunday. And neighbors raising funds to support fallen Raymond firefighter Eric Phillips. I'm Jimmy Carter, WFEA.

0: FEA News. New Hampshire state officials are predicting a 28% turnout for today's primary elections across the state. Polling place closing times will vary across the state. Some polls will close at 7, others at 7:30, while the last polling place closes at 8 o'clock tonight. Anyone in line when polls close will still be allowed to cast their ballot. Anyone wearing campaign-related apparel will be asked to remove it or cover it up inside the polling location. Over the Labor Day weekend, an earthquake was reported in New Hampshire by the United States Geological Survey. That earthquake was reported minor, registering about 1.6 magnitude, shortly before 9:30 Sunday night. The quake was centered southwest of Center Sandwich. Raymond firefighter Eric Phillips died in the line of duty on Friday after responding to a commercial fire alarm. Phillips collapsed and was found in cardiac arrest. Attempts were made to save his life. He was transported to the hospital, pronounced dead at the age of 44. Two funds have been established in order to support his family and his widow, Jill. One is a GoFundMe. The other is the Yard Foundation, operated by first responders, which, according to the Raymond Firefighters Association, does not take fees from the donations made. The Raymond Firefighter Association noted on their social media that in addition to zero fees from the donations made, the Yard Foundation also adds 3.43% to honor the 343 New York firefighters lost on 9/11. All donations will be given directly to Eric Phillips' widow. In sports, Sox defeated the Angels last night at Fenway 5-2. Those two teams play again tonight. And the Patriots are gearing up for their first game of the season against the Seahawks this coming Wednesday. I'm Jimmy Carter, WFEA News.
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3: This cooler, drier weather pattern we've been experiencing will hit a bump on Wednesday, but for the rest of your Labor Day, sunshine, breezy, 77 a high. For tonight, mostly clear skies and maybe a little bit of fog here and there, getting down to 56. For your Tuesday, plenty sunshine again, highs around 78. Becoming mostly cloudy by Wednesday, there may be a few showers, highs around 77. With your Granite State forecast, I'm Jeff Edwards.
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10: Welcome, everybody. Hope everybody had a nice Labor Day. I did too. The weather was outstanding. 844-500-4242. I will not be here tomorrow either. I have a paid speaking engagement. I'm not ill or anything like that. I'm just looking to make a quick score. Today is election day, primary election day in New Hampshire. You should get out and vote, no matter who you're for, whether it's Sununu or Scott Brown. And of course, there are a bunch of wacky Democrats on the ballot, and they just. Oh, wow. It's they're just getting crazier and crazier. 844-500-4242. You know, this is the week, the 25th anniversary of 9/11, the Muslim terror attack on the United States of America. And it's going to be one of these weeks where we're going to be hearing about Islamophobia. That's that's going to be the dominant theme, isn't it? And I am reminded of the Norm Macdonald's famous tweet, the Canadian comedian. And it's just so true what he said. And it's, he said it satirically, but

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1: From ABC News, I'm Chuck Severson. Potentially making gasoline more expensive, oil prices are going up more. The international Brent crude up near $100 a barrel because the oil markets are concerned about a wave of air attacks on Saudi Arabian oil facilities today by the Iran-backed Houthi rebels. The Saudis support Yemen's government against the Houthis. A mother in Frankfort, Illinois, outside Chicago, has been ordered detained until trial, accused of murdering her two-year-old son in a case similar to Lindsey Clancy's. Police say after finding her toddler unresponsive, Corey Walsh was attempting to harm herself. After covering the Clancy case that ended in a mistrial, ABC's Aaron Katursky is on this one.
2: It is chillingly similar to what happened with Lindsey Clancy, and her attorney says she hopes that everybody comes to see this for what it was. In other words, for what Lindsey Clancy's attorney said that she was in the throes of a psychotic episode after the birth there of this woman's fourth child.
1: Responding to President Trump's tariffs on Canadian imports, new tariffs by Canada on hundreds of American goods now take effect. Prime Minister Mark Carney.
3: I don't believe in escalating the conflict. That's not constructive. But our tariffs are necessary to protect our workers, protect our companies, and our communities.
1: What the New York City government knew and when about the toxic smoke and air pollution levels near Ground Zero after 9/11 is in thousands of pages of documents now released to the public on a city portal for anyone to access.
4: The 170,000 pages posted today are only the first release. More will be shared over the next 12 months. Every document on this portal will be accessible to every New Yorker free of charge.
1: At today's news conference, Mayor Zoran Mandani said those with 9/11 related illnesses can use the info to get the health care that they need. You're listening to ABC News.
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9: A decent turnout expected today for primary day in the Granite State. An earthquake reported in Carroll County on Sunday. And neighbors raising funds to support fallen Raymond firefighter Eric Phillips. I'm Jimmy Carter, WFEA News. New Hampshire state officials are predicting a 28% turnout for today's primary elections across the state. Polling place closing times will vary across the state. Some polls will close at 7, others at 7:30, while the last polling place closes at 8 o'clock tonight. Anyone in line when polls close will still be allowed to cast their ballot. Anyone wearing campaign-related apparel will be asked to remove it or cover it up inside the polling location. Over the Labor Day weekend, an earthquake was reported in New Hampshire by the United States Geological Survey. That earthquake was reported minor, registering about 1.6 magnitude, shortly before 9:30 Sunday night. The quake was centered southwest of Center Sandwich. Raymond firefighter Eric Phillips died in the line of duty on Friday after responding to a commercial fire alarm. Phillips collapsed and was found in cardiac arrest. Attempts were made to save his life. He was transported to the hospital, pronounced dead at the age of 44. Two funds have been established in order to support his family and his widow, Jill. One is a GoFundMe. The other is the Yard Foundation, operated by First Responders, which, according to the Raymond Firefighters Association, does not take fees from the donations made. The Raymond Firefighter Association noted on their social media that in addition to zero fees from the donations made, the Yard Foundation also adds 3.43% to honor the 343 New York firefighters lost on 9/11. All donations will be given directly to Eric Phillips' widow. In sports, Sox defeat

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7: 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Jared, what's the poll question? What are the results thus far?
8: Today's poll question, which you can vote in at HowieCarshow.com, is will Mom Donnie attend the 25th Memorial Anniversary of 9/11 in New York City on Friday despite survivors' demands that he stay away?
7: Yes, he will.
8: 81% of the audience says yes, he will. 13% say no, and 5% are not sure.
9: You know, I actually feel really bad for him. Do you know he knew 19 guys who died on 9/11? I mean, what are the odds?
7: Who was that, Adam Carolla?
8: No, that's Seth MacFarlane, I think. That's Peter Griffin.
7: That's pretty good. Uh-oh. Breaking news. Another one of our cultural musical icons is going to screw because of Donald J. Trump. Folk singer Art Garfunkel considering leaving U.S. over Trump.

0: Yeah, he's very, yeah, quite a guy. Carol, you're next with Howie Carr. Go ahead, Carol.
1: Hi, Howie. I want to see a pan back from all of these rallies, like that Amy Acton woman.
0: Yes.
1: I want to see how big the crowds really and truly are, because the Democrats always have like a really tight close-up with a few signs and people waving them, or a bunch of people behind the candidate. But you never actually see how big the rally is. If you go to a Trump rally, which I did decades, you know, a decade and a year ago in 2015 up at the Songa Center, there were more than 10,000 people. I mean, the
0: right.
1: place was filled to capacity. And then if the lazy, useless, as that other guy put it, lard asses in D.C. could pass the SAVE Act, we could see actually how many people support the left. Because when Governor DeSantis got rid of voter fraud in Florida, the state turned bright red. So, you know, if you got rid of voter fraud in Massachusetts, it would be nice to see how many people are actually on board with what the left is doing and how many people actually don't support it.
0: Yeah, I just don't understand, you know, how it's a declaration of freedom to say that you're not going to turn over the voter rolls to stop voter fraud. When they talk about voter rights, I mean, that's another euphemism, Carol. Voter rights means voter fraud rights, doesn't it?
1: Yeah, I mean, it's the right for the left to commit fraud.
0: Right.
1: Like when I worked years ago for a private agency, they used to send me to Minuteman ARC, and Acorn workers came in when Obama was running for president and registered 143 patients that I had who were all developmentally disabled, some of whom couldn't even say their name, let alone sign it, but they registered them as independents to vote. And you can bet they voted absentee for Obama, who would have had them all aborted if he'd had his druthers. And then I did cold calls for Scott Brown when he was running, and 1 in 5 of the independent voters in the state of Massachusetts were not registered legal voters.
0: Right.
1: They were foreigners. One of them was an 11-year-old girl from Boxborough whose mother was a Democrat and yelled at me for calling her house. How is it her daughter voted as an independent in the 2020 and the 2008 election?
0: When they were trying to register new voters for the fake Indian when she was running against Scott Brown when he was an incumbent, and they sent out first class letters to every person getting food stamps in Massachusetts, and 10% of the letters came back undeliverable. 10%. So this was in 2012, 14 years ago, 10% fraud rate among food stamp quote unquote recipients. What do you think it is today, Carol? Probably it's got to be 30-40%. At least.
1: And they've registered them all as independent voters. So really, if the federal government wanted to clean up mess, all they'd have to do is get the independent voter roll and go through it and eradicate everybody. Because the Democrats always say, oh, independent voters, they're the ones that are voting for us. They sway the election. Yeah, because none of them are real people and you guys are voting for them. It's your voter fraud machine.
0: No, it is. I mean, Biden made a couple of truthful statements in his career, and one of them was we set up the most inclusive voter fraud organization in the history of the country.
2: We have put together, I think, the most extensive and inclusive voter fraud organization in the history of American politics.
0: He was telling the truth, wasn't he? He was. 844-500-4242. Limerick guy says, too bad Garfunkel and his partner Simon didn't leave the country way back before they decided to torture us with their so-called music. Good riddance. I've been listening to this 60s hit station on the car radio. And man, they play all these Simon and Garfunkel songs. Ugh. Most of them are pretty bad, Limerick guy. Paul Simon had a couple of decent songs, but that was after he dumped Garfunkel. Too bad Garfunkel didn't leave the songs, didn't leave earlier, yet Simon might have had some better songs in the 60s. I'm Howie Carr.
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6: A 79-year-old man from Hopkinton, Massachusetts, suffered head and neck injuries yesterday and couldn't move. New Hampshire Fish and Game was alerted to the injured hiker on Glen Boulder Trail at about 2:30 yesterday afternoon. That hiker was near the Davis Path Junction. The New Hampshire Army National Guard used a Black Hawk helicopter in order to rescue that injured hiker in Sergeant's Purchase yesterday afternoon. Manchester police responded late yesterday afternoon to a rollover crash at the intersection of Hanover and Belmont Streets. Five people were injured as a result of that crash, including a child. Police are investigating the cause. It's primary day today in the Granite State, and state officials are predicting a 28% turnout across the state. Polling place closing times will vary. Some polls close at 7 o'clock tonight, others 7:30, while the last polling place closes at 8 p.m. In sports, Sox and Angels face one another tonight at Fenway. I'm Jimmy Carter, WFEA News.
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0: New England towns nearby. Just up the road is New London. We have great restaurants in New London and some of the other surrounding towns. So it's a lot of hiking. We have Kearsarge Mountain and Mount Sunapee are nearby. Both of them have great trails to hike, and both of them are really nice ski. Well, Kearsarge is not a ski mountain. We have Ragged Mountain as well that's a ski mountain, and Sunapee's a ski mountain. So and then we have Kezar Lake.
1: It's just a great five-star resort, and it's just a wonderful place for all four seasons of the year. What kind of birds can you see on Kezar Lake?
0: We still have our loons. They're out there with their chick. They'll probably be taken off in another month or so. We have bald eagles consistently hanging out at the lake. We have, in the area, we have all the birds of New England. We have the bluebirds and orioles at our feeders and a lot of the grosbeaks.
1: Yeah, I love birds. I love the older I get, the more I like watching birds. You know, and you get such a great, like you say, I mean, you don't see that many bluebirds in the more urban areas of New England. And orioles aren't quite as rare, but they're, you know, you see all these amazing birds. And just everything is great up there, the foliage, everything. And I think about all the nice people you meet, your fellow guests at the hotel. I mean, I'm thinking, I met a Boston police officer there a couple of years ago, and now he's deceased. I still have his button. I still wear it on my coat, you know, an American flag. He was a great guy. I met great people there. And it's a very congenial atmosphere, isn't it, Dennis?
0: Yes, it is. And we get a lot of regulars who come all the time, and that's great. But we also get people from all over the world. So you meet some really fascinating people.
1: And the breakfast, I can't tell you how great they are. I've told you before, if you listen to the show, I mean, the corned beef hash, the New Orleans biscuits, they even got the chicory coffee, which is good for a treat, even if you wouldn't like it 365 days a year. You're a great chef on top of everything else, Dennis Swords. And I just, if you want a great, great gift, GetawayCarShow.com, and while supplies last, you can purchase a $500 voucher toward a two consecutive night stay at the Follinsby Inn for just $200. I look forward to getting back up there again, Dennis. I'm looking. I really want to just be sitting there, you know, enjoying myself after a long day and in front of the fire and everything. I'm looking forward to getting back there next spring. The Follinsby Inn.
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1: She doing that because she was just, like millions of people around the country, interested? Or was, as her attorney says, she having a psychotic episode and maybe reaching out to find some kind of answer for what she herself was going through? We don't know.
2: A lawyer for Clancy, whose trial in the killing of her three children ended in a mistrial, Kevin Reddington, during an ABC News interview today.
3: Mr. President, I would hope that you would consider this young lady, the type of person she is, what she's been through, and consider a pardon.
2: But legal experts and now White House officials say the president can only pardon people for federal crimes, not state crimes, for which a state governor can issue pardons. Potentially making gasoline go up, oil prices are rising, the international Brent crude up nearly $100 a barrel because the markets are concerned about a wave of air attacks on Saudi Arabian oil facilities today by the Iran-backed Houthi rebels. British government has announced sanctions against businesses and those who do business with Israeli settlements in the West Bank. Foreign Secretary Ed Miliband.
4: The sanctions regime will target illegal settlements and settlement expansion, not Israel. We will continue to support important and valued trade with Green Line Israel precisely because we support the two-state solution, including security and prosperity for Israel.
2: In response, the Israeli government has closed the British consulate in Jerusalem. At the close, Wall Street major indexes are lower. 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
7: Neighbors raising funds to support fallen Raymond firefighter Eric Phillips. 5 hurt, including a child in a rollover crash in Manchester, and an earthquake reported in Carroll County over the weekend. Good afternoon, I'm Jim Ryan for WFEA News. Raymond firefighter Eric Phillips died in the line of duty on Friday after responding to a commercial fire alarm. Phillips collapsed and was found in cardiac arrest. Attempts were made to save his life. He was transported to the hospital and pronounced dead there at the age of 44. Now, 2 funds have been established in order to support his family and his widow, Jill. One fund is a GoFundMe. The other is the Yard Foundation, operated by first responders, which, according to the Raymond Firefighters Association, does not take any fees from the donations made. Manchester police responded late yesterday afternoon to a rollover crash at the intersection of Hanover and Belmont Streets. According to police, the accident occurred around 6 p.m. with one of the vehicles rolling over. The driver of the car, a 24-year-old woman, was ejected and a child was trapped in the vehicle, both transported to the hospital with serious injuries. The 2 other passengers, both women in their 20s, climbed out of the vehicle without assistance. Over the Labor Day weekend, an earthquake was reported in New Hampshire by the United States Geological Survey. The earthquake was reportedly minor, registering a 1.6 magnitude quake shortly before 9:30 Sunday night. The quake was centered southwest of Center Sandwich. And state officials are predicting a 28% turnout for today's primary elections across the Granite State. Polling place closing times vary across the state. Some close at 7, others at 7:30, while the last polling places will close at 8 p.m. Anyone in line when polls close will still be allowed to cast their ballots, and anyone wearing campaign-related apparel will be asked to remove it or cover it up inside the polling location. More on these stories anytime.

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3: Tonight, we'll see cloudy skies with lows dipping down into the upper 50s. Looking at Wednesday, overcast with highs in the upper 70s. For Thursday, morning clouds leads to afternoon sun, though we could see a cloud or two during the afternoon and highs in the mid-80s. That's a look at your Granite State forecast on 99.9 and AM 1370 WFEA.
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8: 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We still have a handful of gift certificates, cheap bastard deals to the Follinsby Inn. And right now, while supplies last, you can purchase a $500 voucher towards a two consecutive night stay at the Follinsby Inn for just $250. $250. And it's a great, great place, and you're gonna love it if you go, and you'll be back if you do. So I wrote a column on Sunday, and I said I was shocked by Kevin Reddington's actions in the court, and then outside the court after the trial. And I read on Sunday John Heinderacher from the powerlineblog.com, which I read every day. And he made many of the same points I did. Neither of us plagiarized the other. It was just glaringly obvious how bad Kevin Reddington behaved. And I'll just read you a part of what he wrote. I have never seen anything like this. I tried many jury cases, and I can't imagine how a trial judge before whom I appeared would have come down on me if I had publicly attacked a particular juror or group of jurors as the trial was in progress. It is unheard of, and Judge Sullivan let Reddington get away with it. It's just, yeah, it was outrageous. So I wanted to have John on to talk about it. I was thinking, maybe we move past it, for a while till the retrial starts, if there is a retrial. But then Reddington goes on TV this morning and he asks for a pardon from President Trump on a state charge where there hasn't even been a conviction. John, the column I wrote and the piece you wrote yesterday, it was outstripped by events this morning, wasn't it?
7: Well, sort of. Let me just say, though, I want to amplify. You read a portion of my Powerline post. Let me just say this. I have spent years of my life in court. I appeared in courts in 19 states. I appeared in front of hundreds of judges in a wide variety of civil cases. I can't imagine what a judge would have done to me if I had gone on television during a trial and started attacking one of the jurors. I mean, I hope our listening audience understands how outrageous this is. And this judge, the fact that he let him get away with it, not once, but repeatedly, both. He actually did it while the jury was deliberating. He publicly said that the one juror had lied to the court or was lying to the court.
8: Yeah.
7: And then he elaborated and said all kinds of unbelievable things.
8: He wouldn't follow
7: things.
8: The law. Up to the jury to decide what the law is when they get the case, right? I mean, who is he to say? And then the judge reads the jury instructions and he says, you didn't do it strong enough. I mean, I couldn't believe that part of it. Just as a reporter who's covered a

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1: State officials are predicting a 28% turnout for today's primary elections across the Granite State. Polling place closing times vary. Some polls close at 7 or 7:30, while the last polling places will close at 8. Anyone in line when polls close will still be allowed to vote. Raymond firefighter Eric Phillips died in the line of duty on Friday after responding to a fire alarm. Phillips collapsed and was found in cardiac arrest. Attempts were made to save his life. He was transported to the hospital and pronounced dead at the age of 44. Two funds have been established in order to support his family, including a GoFundMe. And over the Labor Day weekend, an earthquake was reported in New Hampshire by the U.S. Geological Survey. The earthquake was reportedly minor, registering a 1.6 magnitude quake shortly before 9:30 Sunday night. The quake was centered southwest of Center Sandwich. 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
5: Tonight, we'll see cloudy skies with lows dipping down into the upper 50s. Looking at Wednesday, overcast with highs in the upper 70s. For Thursday, morning clouds leads to afternoon sun, though we could see a cloud or two during the afternoon and highs in the mid-80s. That's a look at your Granite State forecast on 99.9 and AM 1370 WFEA.
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7: 844-500-4242. 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

0: 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It will acquire castings supplier Consolidated Precision Products of Eastlake, Ohio for $11.75 billion. The move is part of a goal of bringing more manufacturing capacity in-house. Gasoline prices held steady overnight. AAA says the average price for regular unleaded here in the U.S. for a gallon was $4.15. Diesel also held steady at $5.90 a gallon, but both are noticeably higher in the last 30 days when regular was at $4.02 and diesel was at $5.31. And that is your money now.
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0: In my view, Lindsay was failed by our feckless medical health care system. She begged for help, and instead of having her needs met, they went unmet, leaving a devastating gap between the help she needed and the help she sought out and the help she received.
1: It happens with a lot of people, and they don't kill their kids.
0: It does,
1: Lana. And it happens with men, too. Men, you know, is it okay for a man to you know, be depressed about his divorce and getting fired from his job, drink too much, and then decide to kill his kids? Is that okay?
0: That's not a fair characterization. First of all, men don't have babies. Men don't understand postpartum depression. I personally have decades-long experience with our mental health care system. It is an abhorrent mess.
1: Aberrant. But
0: I like the word abhorrent. Aberrant, abhorrent. This girl begged for help. Begged. Now, you're going to tell me that Jennifer Tufts was qualified to handle this?
1: I don't know if she was qualified. There are plenty of doctors, and there's plenty of lawyers, and there's plenty of all types of professional people, all types of tradesmen who aren't qualified, but they have the credentials. You know, I mean, if you know, the system is going to fail some people, but some people don't kill their three kids. That's the difference. 844-500-4242. I'm Howie Carr.
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1: Murdering her 2-year-old son in a case similar to Lindsay Clancy's. ABC's Aaron Katursky.
2: Witnesses also said that she had been texting as recently as 3-4 hours before she allegedly killed her own toddler about the Lindsay Clancy case.
1: Responding to President Trump's tariffs on Canadian imports, new tariffs by Canada on hundreds of American goods. Prime Minister Mark Carney.
3: This is about who we are as Canadians. It's about our livelihoods and the country we leave to our kids.
1: Listening to ABC News.
4: Man, I love this place. 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Now, seeing my grandson out on the water, it means everything to me. Watching him and taking in the blue waves, the sea breeze, the blurry horizon?
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7: Primary day in the Granite State. Voters are headed to the polls. Neighbors raising funds to support fallen Raymond firefighter Eric Phillips and 5 hurt, including a child, in a rollover crash in Manchester. Good afternoon. I'm Jim Ryan for WFEA News. State officials are predicting a 28% turnout for today's primary elections across the Granite State. Polling places closing times vary across the state. Some polls close at 7 or 7:30, while the last polling places close at 8 p.m. Anyone in line when polls close will still be allowed to cast their ballot. Anyone wearing campaign-related apparel will be asked to remove it or cover it up inside the polling location. Now, anyone who refuses still has the right to vote, but they could be reported to the AG's office for a violation, according to the Secretary of State. Raymond firefighters Eric Phillips died in the line of duty on Friday after responding to a commercial fire alarm. Phillips collapsed and was found in cardiac arrest. Attempts were made to save his life. He was transported to the hospital, pronounced dead at the age of 44. 2 funds have been established in order to support his family and his widow, Jill. One fund is a GoFundMe. The other is a yard foundation operated by first responders, which, according to the Raymond Firefighters Association, does not take any fees from donations made. And Manchester police responded late yesterday afternoon to a rollover crash at the intersection of Hanover and Belmont Streets. According to police, the accident occurred around 6 p.m. with one of the vehicles rolling over. The driver of the car, a 24-year-old woman, was ejected and a child was trapped. Both were transported to the hospital with serious injuries. The 2 other passengers, both women in their 20s, climbed out of the vehicle without assistance. They suffered minor injuries, and the other driver, 49-year-old man, was also sent to the hospital. More on these stories anytime. 1370WFEA.com.
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9: Tonight, we'll see cloudy skies with lows dipping down into the upper 50s. Looking at Wednesday, overcast with highs in the upper 70s. For Thursday, morning clouds leads to afternoon sun, though we could see a cloud or two during the afternoon and highs in the mid-80s. That's a look at your Granite State forecast on 99.9 and AM 13.

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0: He's an ambulance chaser. Thanks for the call, Mr. Garcia. Nick, briefly, Nick, got about 30 seconds.
1: Real quick, we know what the grafters are doing, taking all our money. This is a time for governor candidates like Minogue and candidates around the country where we're in danger of losing the House and Senate. How about we look at the states that should be not having state income taxes like here when they're blowing money big time on the grifters?
0: Yeah, they are. But they wouldn't even let it go onto the ballot to give us a chance to cut the income tax from 5% to 4%. Even after $1 million was spent getting the 100,000 signatures, they wouldn't let it on the ballot. That's a one-party state for you. I'm Howie Carr.
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4: From ABC News, I'm Chuck Severson. Breaking news minutes ago, Supreme Court Justice Brett Kavanaugh, who oversees Missouri federal courts, has denied the emergency appeal by Republicans seeking to preserve a GOP-favored U.S. House districts map for the November election. He did not explain his decision. The ruling is a win for Democrats. U.S. officials confirm another air attack on an Iranian oil tanker today in the Persian Gulf. This after attacks on three Iranian tankers last weekend in response to an Iranian airstrike. The Iranians are touting a notable capture, says ABC News senior Pentagon reporter Louis Martinez.
5: We have confirmation from a U.S. official that, yes, here's that Iran is in possession of a drone that is called a large underwater drone. And in this case, the U.S. official telling us that it malfunctioned about a day ago and that it contained neither classified sonar nor radar equipment.

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3: Neighbors raising funds to support fallen Raymond firefighter Eric Phillips. 5 hurt, including a child in a rollover crash in Manchester, and an earthquake reported in Carroll County over the weekend. Good afternoon. I'm Jim Ryan for WFEA News. Raymond firefighter Eric Phillips died in the line of duty on Friday after responding to a commercial fire alarm. Phillips collapsed and was found in cardiac arrest. Attempts were made to save his life. He was transported to the hospital and pronounced dead there at the age of 44. Now, 2 funds have been established in order to support his family and his widow, Jill. One fund is a GoFundMe. The other is the Yard Foundation, operated by First Responders, which, according to the Raymond Firefighters Association, does not take any fees from the donations made. Manchester police responded late yesterday afternoon to a rollover crash at the intersection of Hanover and Belmont Streets. According to police, the accident occurred around 6 p.m. with one of the vehicles rolling over. The driver of the car, a 24-year-old woman, was ejected and a child was trapped in the vehicle, both transported to the hospital with serious injuries. The 2 other passengers, both women in their 20s, climbed out of the vehicle without assistance. Over the Labor Day weekend, an earthquake was reported in New Hampshire by the United States Geological Survey. The earthquake was reportedly minor, registering a 1.6 magnitude quake shortly before 9:30 Sunday night. The quake was centered southwest of Center Sandwich. And state officials are predicting a 28% turnout for today's primary elections across the Granite State. Polling place closing times vary across the state. Some close at 7, others at 7:30, while the last polling places will close at 8 p.m. Anyone in line when polls close will still be allowed to cast their ballots, and anyone wearing campaign-related apparel will be asked to remove it or cover it up inside the polling location. More on these stories anytime at 1370WFEA.com.
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5: For tonight, we can expect partly cloudy skies. Our temperatures will fall back into the upper 50s. On Wednesday, a mostly cloudy day with a high temperature reaching about 76 and a chance for some off and on rain possible during the overnight hours. And then on Thursday, we warm back up to the mid-80s with a mix of clouds and sun. With your Granite State forecast, I'm Peggy James.
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6: is alien talk. Now, broadcasting from the underground command post, deep in the bowels of a hidden bunker, somewhere under the brick and steel of a nondescript building, we've once again made contact with our leader, Mark.

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4: State officials are predicting a 28% turnout for today's primary elections across the Granite State. Polling place closing times vary. Some polls close at 7 or 7:30, while the last polling places will close at 8. Anyone in line when polls close will still be allowed to vote. Raymond firefighter Eric Phillips died in the line of duty on Friday after responding to a fire alarm. Phillips collapsed and was found in cardiac arrest. Attempts were made to save his life. He was transported to the hospital and pronounced dead at the age of 44. Two funds have been established in order to support his family, including a GoFundMe. And over the Labor Day weekend, an earthquake was reported in New Hampshire by the U.S. Geological Survey. The earthquake was reportedly minor, registering a 1.6 magnitude quake shortly before 9:30 Sunday night. The quake was centered southwest of Center Sandwich. You can find more on these stories at the top of the hour and anytime at 1370WFEA.com.
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14: For tonight, we can expect partly cloudy skies. Our temperatures will fall back into the upper 50s. On Wednesday, a mostly cloudy day with a high temperature reaching about 76 and a chance for some off and on rain possible during the overnight hours. And then on Thursday, we warm back up to the mid-80s with a mix of clouds and sun. With your Granite State forecast, I'm Peggy James.
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0: not because of him, that it was probably a rule because they didn't, you know, they didn't want me taking additional credits and so forth and moving through quickly, because I believe we were paying by semester there, not so much by credits. So 3 years I was in there, but I was still bored. I was bored stiff with law school. And so I decided to run for the school board while I was in law school. Nobody does that. And at the time, you know, my mom and dad and brothers and all, and my buddy Eric, who passed away, as you know, were all very helpful. Door to door, I must have hit 3,800 doors. Now, I'm in law school, mind you. And we have what we call coffee clutches. I must have had 40 of those, pulling together people. And in the end, the primary we won, and then the general we won very big, and I was elected to the school board. And there I was, 19 years old. And that was pretty much it, Rich. Then I left there, and I went to Texas Instruments. You ever hear them? Silence. You never heard of Texas Instruments? Yeah, calculators, right? Do they still make them? I don't even know. In Richardson, Texas. And I almost settled down in Plano, Texas, which is now a hot spot for the Islamists. But I had been campaigning for Reagan in 76. I don't know why I'm telling you this. And I campaigned for Reagan in 80. And he won. And I said, no, I got to work in the Reagan administration. That's what I have to do. And that's how all that started. And now look at me. Well, you know, that's the way it is. Got a great call from the president. The hell was it? Sunday night, actually. I think it was Sunday night. And let me tell you something. He's not only as kind as can be, smart as hell, but he's hilarious. He's hilarious. I'm not going to get into it. Others do. I don't do that. You know, I just got called from the president, and he told me this, that. I don't do that. And I'm not going to start now. All right, back to our Islamist enemy, friends. Rajah Abdullah at the Muslim Youth Center in Brooklyn. Brooklyn, that would be New York. Cut to go.
1: We as Muslims in America and in the West, especially after September 11, we are seen as a security threat to the empire. And the only way for
0: a security threat to the empire, you see. I don't think Muslims are. I think Islamists are. With big mouths who keep going on and on about taking down this country. Yeah, we think that's a threat, pal. Go ahead.
1: Mechanism is to prove that we are loyal to the security forces of this government, of this country. Now, this doesn't mean...
0: I thought it's his country, too. Isn't he is he a citizen, Mr. Bidet? I think he is, right? So he said, this country. No, it's our country, a-hole. May I call you an a-hole? Because you are an a-hole. Go ahead.
1: Citizens, this is part of our Islam, to be loyal citizens, but loyal citizens to a healthy society. Not loyal citizen to an empire that has invaded Iraq, killing 1 million people.
0: Here we go.
1: Invading Afghanistan.
0: No, we didn't kill 1 million people, Miss Grant. You must be confusing us with Islamism. Go ahead.
1: Thousands and hundreds of thousands of people, and today funding and orchestrating a genocide in Gaza. We can't be loyal to that. If you are loyal to that, then... I'm sorry.
0: You understand? You understand what he's saying? He's not loyal to that. That would be us. That country. That would be our country. This guy's having a tough time assimilating, isn't he? Go ahead.
1: Your religion. You're betraying the understanding of the religion that is about justice. We can't be claiming that we are worshiping Allah subhanahu wa ta'ala so we can please Him. But at the same time, or we claim that we want to make this world a better place because that is what we're supposed to do. That's why the Prophet ﷺ expanded the Muslim empire. This is why his companions...
0: he admits there's a Muslim empire. And of course, wherever that is expanded, there's peace and prosperity and kindness and equality, free will. The humanitarianism just breaks out all over the place, doesn't it? It's fantastic. Except in England, where I think they had massive rape gangs, as I recall, that didn't go very well. Except in the continent of Africa, where Christians are being slaughtered in the most horrendous way, that didn't go very well. Except in Syria, where Muslims were slaughtering Muslims, and they threw in some Christians and Druze and Kurds and others as well. That wasn't a pretty picture at all. And then we have Yemen, 99% Muslim, where the Islamists are slaughtering Muslims, where they've lost 150,000 have been murdered. You know, only 540,000 in Syria. God knows how many in Africa. Oh, it's a religion of peace, and wherever they go, the humanitarianism is just pouring out of their pores. Go ahead.
1: Out of countries, and as we know, they
0: open. Shut up, jackass, and get the hell out of my country. I'll be right back.
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6: Hi, it's Amanda with Groponi Automotive in Bowen Concord, and I'm here with my friend Ray Ramsey, who is a farm manager at Sanborn Mills Farm, and this is probably my favorite place in the state of New Hampshire. 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
7: Well, we offer traditional workshops as well as a working farm. 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You can come and visit, walk the property. We just ask people not to go inside the buildings without staff present. But if you come during a event like a binding demo, we're having a thrashing demo, those type of things, you're going to see a binder working traditionally in an oat field binding. You'll see the oats being traditionally thrashed on a threshing machine built in 1919. We also do pop-up lunches.
6: Those are delicious.
7: As well as a demo that goes along with it.
6: And you would reference the property real quickly. How many acres can be explored up there?
7: Oh, there's about over 500 acres there. There's a map at the kiosk when you hit the parking lot. Grab that and walk the trails as well as explore the property itself.
6: Great. Well, thank you so much for being part of keeping this gem alive and available to all of us here in New Hampshire and beyond. And again, the website is sanbornmills.org.
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3: Primary day in the Granite State. Voters are headed to the polls. Neighbors raising funds to support fallen Raymond firefighter Eric Phillips, and 5 hurt, including a child, in a rollover crash in Manchester. Good afternoon. I'm Jim Ryan for WFEA News. State officials are predicting a 28% turnout for today's primary elections across the Granite State. Polling places' closing times vary across the state. Some polls close at 7 or 7:30, while the last polling places close at 8 p.m. Anyone in line when polls close will still be allowed to cast their ballot. Anyone wearing campaign-related apparel will be asked to remove it or cover it up inside the polling location. Now, anyone who refuses still has the right to vote, but they could be reported to the AG's office for a violation, according to the Secretary of State. Raymond firefighters Eric Phillips died in the line of duty on Friday after responding to a commercial fire alarm. Phillips collapsed and was found in cardiac arrest. Attempts were made to save his life. He was transported to the hospital, pronounced dead at the age of 44. 2 funds have been established in order to support his family and his widow, Jill. One fund is a GoFundMe. The other is a yard foundation operated by first responders, which, according to the Raymond Firefighters Association, does not take any fees from donations made. And Manchester police responded late yesterday afternoon to a rollover crash at the intersection of Hanover and Belmont Streets. According to police, the accident occurred around 6 p.m. with one of the vehicles rolling over. The driver of the car, a 24-year-old woman, was ejected and a child was trapped. Both were transported to the hospital with serious injuries. The 2 other passengers, both women in their 20s, climbed out of the vehicle without assistance. They suffered minor injuries, and the other driver, a 49-year-old man, was also sent to the hospital. More on these stories anytime. 1370WFEA.com.
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5: For tonight, we can expect partly cloudy skies. Our temperatures will fall back into the upper 50s. On Wednesday, a mostly cloudy day with a high temperature reaching about 76 and a chance for some off and on rain possible during the overnight hours. And then on Thursday, we warm back up to the mid-80s with a mix of clouds and sun. With your Granite State forecast, I'm Peggy James.
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6: is here. Now, broadcasting from the underground command post, deep in the bowels of a hidden bunker, somewhere under the brick and steel of a nondescript building, we've once again made contact with our leader, Mark Levin.
7: Hello, everybody. It'd be me, myself, and I, all 3 of us. How are you? Well, there's been a little spat. Actually, a big brawl, if you will, online. And there always are big brawls. They're very toxic there. And there's this guy who claims to be an independent reporter. His name is Nick Sorter. Isn't that his last name, Rich? What a lowlife, in my humble opinion, this guy is. The Israel lobby. Well, we all know what he means by that. The Israel lobby. And he has his head up, the isolationist, big government, quasi-socialist ASS. So he's all in with that stuff. He's all in with the Huey Long stuff and the rest of it. And yet this is a movement, much like a bowel movement, within the

0: which I was honored to be associated with, and others brought lawsuit after lawsuit, federal and state, to stop that and to promote school choice. I'm well aware of what school choice is, and school choice isn't about creating a bigger government or a bigger government-run school system. So there's a complete lack of reasoning and logic. That's very perplexing to me, that it needs to be addressed. And I'm finding a lot of this is in the D.C. think tanks that you thought may have been conservative. They're really not anymore. Some are, but few. Just a few. Or some of these institutions that we used to honor, I'm not going to get into which one. Same thing. Same thing. Now all of a sudden, government's good. If we control who gets the money, who it's redistributed to, what the program... No, no, no. The central government's too big and too powerful. We just reduced 250,000 federal workers. The president of the United States said nobody thought that was possible. Nobody. And he did it. Anyway, this is out there going on and on. You must be an establishment conservative. Or you're actually a liberal. You got one of these eggheads or quasi-eggheads or sort of, I suppose, a scrambled egghead. He's out there with the invention of his theory. Ted Cruz and I are liberals, Mr. Producer. We're liberals. Rhinos, warmongers, you know, they're just sort of shooting it out there, Oh, they're so brilliant. Ladies and gentlemen, $40 trillion, hundreds of departments and agencies, multiple hundreds of programs, if not thousands, trillions of dollars. What's the new idea? What's the new idea that's going to help families? Does the government help families? Is that what we've learned over the decades? Does the government help families? The government needs to stop. I'll be right back.
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2: You own a business. 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
4: State officials are predicting a 28% turnout for today's primary elections across the Granite State. Polling place closing times vary. Some polls close at 7 or 7:30, while the last polling places will close at 8. Anyone in line when polls close will still be allowed to vote. Raymond firefighter Eric Phillips died in the line of duty on Friday after responding to a fire alarm. Phillips collapsed and was found in cardiac arrest. Attempts were made to save his life. He was transported to the hospital and pronounced dead at the age of 44. Two funds have been established in order to support his family, including a GoFundMe. And over the Labor Day weekend, an earthquake was reported in New Hampshire by the U.S. Geological Survey. The earthquake was reportedly minor, registering a 1.6 magnitude quake shortly before 9:30 Sunday night. The quake was centered southwest of Center Sandwich. You can find more on these stories at the top of the hour and anytime at 1370WFEA.com.
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9: For tonight, we can expect partly cloudy skies. Our temperatures will fall back into the upper 50s. On Wednesday, a mostly cloudy day with a high temperature reaching about 76 and a chance for some off and on rain possible during the overnight hours. And then on Thursday, we warm back up to the mid-80s with a mix of clouds and sun. With your Granite State forecast, I'm Peggy James.
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3: 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The season, which began on September 1st, is timely because the weather is still mild, so youngsters won't lose interest because of the cold weather. 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Early season squirrels are very active gathering acorns and squirreling them away for the coming winter months. Typically, they can be found on the move through late morning, and again in the period from early afternoon until dusk. As we get later into the fall, those movement periods are significantly shorter. Squirrel hunting is a perfect outdoor adventure because you don't have to be out all day. Perfect for some with a short attention span. Try it, but be careful. 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